0: proposed disarmament deal with Hamas. An Israeli official telling the Associated Press, Israel believes Hamas is focused on rebuilding its military rather than demilitarizing. Authorities say about 5,000 homes have been evacuated and about 600 homes, businesses, and other buildings have been destroyed by wildfires that remain uncontained today. Fox's Sarah Allegra in Spokane.
1: The Old Trail Fire, which is the damage here, 3,461 acres burned against 0% containment. For the Autumn Lane Fire, just around 3,000 acres. That is another fire that is burning just to the northwest of us. That's at 0% containment. And to the east of this area, there's the Fairview Fire, 914 acres burn, containment 0%. We know 900 resources have been deployed throughout the area to mend these flames.
0: No deaths reported from the fires. Officials say at least one of them was sparked by lightning. Washington under a state of emergency. At least 14 people are dead in northwest Pakistan, five of them reported to be police officers, after a suicide bomber struck an anti-military rally. More than two dozen were hurt. 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
0: Police released the name of the suspected mass shooter, opened fire at Twin Falls, Idaho, at an In-N-Out Burger, killing two people. Fox's Max Gordon.
14: At least three died and seven people were injured in the incident. Here's what police said about the shooter.
15: At this time, we can confirm that the suspect, 24-year-old Chad Williams, is deceased from a self-inflicted gunshot wound. Investigators are in review. Yesterday at 2:29 p.m., multiple 911 calls were received by the Twin Falls City Communication Center. Dispatchers could hear screaming and reports of gunshots in the background.
14: Meanwhile, the president of In-N-Out is reacting to the shooting. In a post on Facebook, Lindsay Snyder writes, "My heart is broken, my chest is heavy, my eyes burn from the tears I've shed." Snyder says an employee and customers were among the three who died.
0: The motive is still unclear. Seven people were hurt. A closely watched Democratic primary in Michigan, which might help determine the tone of the Democratic Party. Fox's Rich Edson in Detroit.
16: Progressive Abdul Al-Sayed has focused his campaign on abolishing ICE, Medicare for All, stricter regulations of data centers, and criticism of Israel and AIPAC spending to help elect Congresswoman Haley Stevens. Al-Sayed calling her the least capable candidate in the country. He also suggested she wants U.S. money in a foreign government. It's an apparent criticism of defensive aid to Israel. She responded that everyone in America understands Al-Sayed wants to blame all his problems on Jewish Americans and that she's been supportive of long-term peace between Palestinians and Israelis. She also maintains Al-Sayed's rhetoric, positions, and associations will cost Democrats a Senate seat.
0: The winner of the Democratic primary will face off against former Michigan Representative Mike Rogers, which could determine which party controls the Senate. A congresswoman from Ohio, Marcy Kaptur, hospitalized after a hit-and-run crash. I'm Roger Stern, and this is Fox News.
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7: 65 tonight, under mainly clear skies, southeasterly winds, 8 to 15 miles per hour. Partly cloudy tomorrow, high temperatures reach up to 92. Mainly cloudy tomorrow night, slight chance of thunderstorms, 66. I'm meteorologist Jennifer Wojcicki from News Talk WJAG AM 780 and 105.9 FM. Currently, it's 84 degrees.
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10: Welcome to the show. August has arrived, and that means it's time to start getting ready for hunting season. If you haven't already, it's time to head to the range, time to sight in that rifle, time to get comfortable getting on target. So break out the scope, break out the tools to adjust it, get out that shooter's rest. If you have to make an appointment for your range, do so. If you're lucky enough, like me, to be able to just show up at a quiet time during the week, well, that works great too. The bottom line is this, that range time is going to make a difference when it comes time to pull that trigger on your target this fall. And let's not forget about getting in shape, too. Now, summer time for me is usually the time I'm in the best shape of the year. Don't ask me about being in shape during the holiday season. That just doesn't happen. That's just like a huge weight gain season for me. But this time of year, I'm pretty active. I like to go on my walks. I do so once, if not twice a day, and that helps. But, you know, walks alone don't cut it, especially if you're hiking in rough terrain after maybe a trophy mule deer or after a bighorn sheep or maybe, God forbid, a mountain goat. Now, that's some serious hiking and climbing there. That's right. Sheep shape is what they call it. And now's the time to get in the best shape of the year so that, again, in addition to being able to hit what you're aiming at, you can also get to where you need to go to get that shot off, too. Speaking of hunting, we got a great guest for you today. That would be Douglas Bowes. He has written a book called The Ultimate Guide to Bear Hunting. He's also got a predator calling app. And if you go to his Facebook page at Douglas Bowes, you are going to find he's got 12 tips for bear hunters this season. Douglas is going to share some of those tips with us. And with bear hunting season opening this weekend in both Oregon and Washington and soon to open in a whole bunch of other states, it's a great time to hear what Doug has got for you as far as bear hunting advice goes. Looking ahead to next year, apparently we're looking at an El Nino year this winter. Now there's La Nina and there's El Nino. Weather patterns that affect the Pacific and therefore affect the entire United States. Patrick Whiteman, who is a research and science director for the National Wild Turkey Federation, is going to join us and give you some clues as to what's going to be in store next year when it comes to both turkeys and deer, thanks to El Nino. And let's not forget fishing. We're going to have a chat towards the end of the program with Nick Petru. Now, Nick is a fishing guide in Western New York, and we're going to get a fishing report from him. But we're also going to talk to him about an article he recently wrote at wiredtofish.com. That's wired2fish.com. It's all about bass ponds and why your bass pond that you have on your property might be full of stunted 12-inch bass. Nick has got some reasons why this occurs and some things you can do to prevent having stunted bass in your pond and maybe having more trophy bass instead. Before we talk to our guests, though, let's talk about some outdoors news. Now, ICAST wrapped up in Orlando, Florida during the middle of July, and ICAST is the biggest sport fishing trade show in the world. It's put on by the American Sport Fishing Association. And every year, manufacturers roll out brand new gear. I did not get to attend this year, but a good friend of mine did. That would be Glenn May. He's the man behind BassResource.com. And if you're looking for some great bass fishing tutorials, definitely check out his website. Again, BassResource.com. asking Glenn about this year's ICAST, I was curious about the attendance. It's been down the last couple of years, and Glenn explained that it was down again this year. He believes it's because a lot of companies, they aren't waiting till ICAST to roll out their new products. They're rolling them out online prior to ICAST. So a lot of the buzz that you normally get at this show isn't quite as active because people already know what's coming out. Having said that, Glenn said that the right people were there. Now, this is a trade show. It's not a consumer show. So you have a lot of people that are placing orders for new products in the year ahead and asking questions, sometimes tough questions, about the new products coming out to determine if they are a good fit in terms of sales to customers. Now, Glenn said he had a lot of appointments there, but he did get to wander around the halls, and one thing that really stood out to him that he liked was the CrossWave. Now, this is a personal watercraft. It's a wave runner that is built by Yamaha, but it's built into a cross between a personal watercraft and a fishing boat. The CrossWave actually has an 8.5-foot-long rod locker. It has room for a trolling motor up front. It's got room for electronics. No live well that I could see, though there is a cooler in the back, and you might be able to jerry-rig that into a live well. Though, this isn't exactly for tournament bass fishing. It's more for offshore fishing, or I should say inshore fishing, maybe in the Gulf. But you know what? It would probably work great in lakes, too. Again, it's the CrossWave by Yamaha. It's a wave runner, and it's brand new for 2026. Check it out. Just Google that, and you'll find some videos about it that are definitely worth watching. As for the best of show, now everybody wants their product to get one of these awards because it really helps with sales, and we're going to run through some of the winners here. Now, the top prize winner not only wins their personal category, but they also win the best of show, and I've got to admit, I'm a little underwhelmed at what won it this year. It's a two-piece medium spinning rod combo. It's called the Rhino 30. It's 6.5 feet long. And it's described as combining an ultra-durable rod and an exceptionally engineered reel that's ready for battle. It has ASICS drive gears that increase tooth contact for maximum torque with 5 ball bearings. And I'll tell you what, I've heard a lot more ball bearings and reels than that. Instant anti-reverse, an oversized bail wire, and hydro shield seals that protect the gears. As for the rod, it has a Tri-X core blank and Armor 1 PVD one-piece guides that resist failure. It also has a Rhino Grip EVA handle. Again, why this is the best to show out of all the things in there, I don't know. Personally, I think I would have chosen the Wave Runner, but that's just me. Either way, congratulations to Rather Outdoors for winning the best of show with their Rhino 30 6.5-foot two-piece medium spinning combo. Some of the other winners out there include a saltwater hard lure called the Ledge Runner. This is made by Shimano, and that's a little surprising to me because Shimano is something you usually equate to fishing rods and fishing reels, but they've got a hard lure here that is an offshore diving plug. Looks pretty sharp. It's got single hooks on it, not the standard treble hooks you're used to, and is definitely worth checking out. Rapala won the best in show in the fishing accessory category for their high-capacity line remover. And any of us that have had to manually strip line from a reel would really appreciate this. And on the kayak side of things, there's something from Boyex called the Mosa series. It's described as the first high-end intelligent e-fishing kayak. It's built around one simple idea, more control, less hassle. It has spot hold, e-assist, 360-degree steering, and fish finder integration, all built into one system, which allows you to spend less time rigging and more time fishing. Comes in a 12-foot 8 and 9-foot 7-inch length kayaks, and that definitely looks like a game changer. Garmin, the leaders in LiveScope technology, got a brand new one. It's a LiveScope 2 HD, and Garmin says it's going to give anglers the clearest live sonar yet. Anglers can see real-time views of fish, bait and structure out to 125 feet with 50% more detail at closer ranges than the previous model. For all of you who have bait buckets, try the new Arc Pro Floating Aerator. It's the industry's first waterproof flying saucer aerator. and ensures continuous oxygenation even if fully submerged or dropped. It has 14 hours of battery life. It's very durable, and it'll keep fish lively in any 5 to 30-gallon tank. For those of you who don't have live wells and maybe have a cooler, this might do the trick for letting you fish some of those club tournaments. Again, the floating aerator, that's from ArcPro. If you want to check out some more of the winners, just go to iCastFishing.org and look for the 2026 winners. There's a whole bunch more to check out. You've heard me talk about WorkSharp tools and knife sharpeners, tool sharpeners, and kitchen cutlery sharpeners they have available. But don't take it from me. Take it from Steve Sparks. He's a listener of this show, and he wrote me to say, thanks for mentioning WorkSharp on your show. I picked up the guided field sharpener after hearing your recommendation, and it's been fantastic.

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0: Next up on America Outdoors Radio, apparently El Nino is forecast for us this year. What does that mean for our turkey populations and our deer populations? Well, we've got somebody who can tell you. That would be Patrick Whiteman. He is the Director of Research and Science for the National Wild Turkey Federation. Patrick, welcome to the show.
7: Happy to be here. Thanks for having me.
0: So let's start off with this. You know, when I was a kid, I never heard anything about El Nino or La Nina. What is the difference between the two? And is this something that's become more prevalent in recent years, or has it been happening all along and we just never heard about it 40 years ago?
7: Yeah, so to answer the first part of that question, the difference between El Nino and La Nina is the El Nino is warm phase of the Pacific Ocean cycle. So I guess most simply what that means is that it's the warmer temperatures in the Pacific Ocean versus the opposite effects of that.

0: which would be cooler temperatures. And generally what that does is creates warmer and drier weather in the northern parts of the United States and wetter and cooler in the south.
1: Okay, that's easy enough. And as for the history of this phenomenon, again, is it something that's always been around but we're just hearing about in recent years?
0: Yeah, I'd have to look back at the history of it. You know, I'm not a climatologist per se, a wildlife ecologist, but I think it's been happening, but I think in the last 50 years or so is really when we started naming it or seeing the weather and patterns. But I think what's interesting about this year is it's right now on track to be predicted probably potentially one of the most intense changes in temperature and therefore potentially weather. But as you know, with weather, it's hard to predict. So curious to see how that translates this season.
1: You know, you're in South Carolina. I'm up in Washington State, Eastern Washington, where actually, folks, it's pretty dry. We get 300 days of sunshine east of the Cascades where I live. But we've been going through extremely mild winters the last couple of years, and we've had drought for several years running now to the point where we're losing wetlands due to drought conditions. Is this because of several years running of El Nino in a row?
0: That exactly, I don't know if I can speak towards. I'm not sure of the actual patterns of El Nino running together per se, but I know that there, you know, it can be intensified if other weather patterns are already in a drought, and then this weather pattern shifts, then it can definitely intensify those conditions.
1: Well, let's talk about what El Nino is going to mean for turkey populations. That is your specialty. And we'll start off in the northern tier of the United States, where, again, it looks like it'll be drier and it'll be milder. This sounds like a good recipe for turkey recruitment over the winter and into spring.
0: Yeah, absolutely. So for those northern populations, the reduced severity of winter can increase winter survival. Turkeys will have to travel less to get out of the mountains per se to avoid snow, have more access to food, and then therefore they'll come into the breeding spring in a better body condition, which typically translates to better and healthier reproduction and recruitment. But it's kind of this double-edged sword too. You know, if you have too much drought and then not enough rain following in the spring, kind of when the cycle goes out, then you have a lack of vegetation, which is important for nesting and brood rearing, meaning that, you know, providing cover from turkeys to be able to escape predators. So if it's a super drought, you might can have negative effects. And then also it can also change insect availability. So typically the drier you are, the less insect abundance and diversity you have. And that's really what those turkeys, when they're little baby poults, are relying on to take in the right amount of protein, get their flight feathers and get off the ground and avoid predation. So it kind of can be a double-edged sword. It really all depends on timing and intensity, but hopefully it'll be a year where they get through winter, increase their survival, and then get enough rain in the springtime to help that growth up and have thriving turkey populations.
1: You know, we're talking turkey and deer today, but just listening to you, especially when it comes to talking about bugs and when it talks about vegetation, I can't help but think that the same effects are going to be present for upland birds, whether it be quail or pheasant in the northern tier of the United States as well.
0: Yeah, absolutely. That's spot on. And it's, you know, obviously the less drastic of a winter, the better body condition those animals are going into their breeding season. And so really, it can be beneficial as long as the landscape's not completely dry and full of drought like you sometimes see in the south.
1: Well, let's head to the south because El Nino means what? A lot wetter winter, and that means more floods and more storms?
0: Yep, exactly. And so once again, it's kind of going to depend in the south. It's going to make it more wet. And so in the south, in a lot of populations, turkeys rely on mass crop during the winter. So your acorns and things like that to get through. And the wetter of a winter it can be, the more that those will kind of rot and go away on the landscape. And so that could potentially do the opposite effect to it in the north. And we can have birds coming in with less body condition. But the positive side of things is that in those more arid conditions in the south or certain regions like the southwest, you know, Texas comes to mind, they're really dependent on some rain in the winter months that typically when it's drought for the vegetation and the insect side of things. So it can be a negative, can be a positive, but just like in the north, ultimately it's going to depend kind of on the intensity and when that rain arrives.
1: Well, it sounds like it'll definitely be a benefit, especially to white-tailed deer in the south. I mean, you're going to have more vegetation because of the wet weather. You're not going to have snow per se. It should be a big win for white-tailed deer recruitment. Is that right?
0: Yeah, I would hope so. And the only other thing you typically see that could potentially be a negative would be more water, more insects carrying disease potentially, like EHD. And you might see a little bit of an increase there, but I guess that's kind of also dependent. You know, I don't think there's any true magic ball to look into to see how that's going to affect. But ultimately, you would think more vegetation going in can seal fawns and see increases in recruitment.
1: We've got about a minute left. Let's talk a little bit about the agency you work for. It's the National Wild Turkey Federation. They do great work in regard to our wild turkeys in terms of conservation and habitat for birds. But as we've just talked about here, the work you do affects a lot of other species as well.
0: Yeah, absolutely. That's one of the cool things about working for an organization that this is on the conservation of the wild turkey and the preservation of the hunting heritage. Not only are we impacting wild turkey populations when we do conservation, habitat related work, support research that supports that conservation on the ground, you could almost consider them a little bit of an umbrella species. Now, obviously, management that you might do directly for wild turkeys might not be the perfect bobwhite quail habitat, as you mentioned earlier, or the perfect whitetail habitat, and there certainly is, but there's a lot of overlap too. And so anytime we're creating or trying to manage good habitat, early successional habitat, grassland birds, as you mentioned, deer, it's really cool and fulfilling to work for an organization that, yeah, we're focused on the wild turkey, but the stuff we implement can help all sorts of species.
1: That's Patrick Whiteman, folks, the Director of Research and Science for the National Wild Turkey Federation. If you want to find out more about this great organization, which does great work, not just for wild turkey throughout America, but all sorts of other species, go to their website. You'll find it at nwtf.org. That's nwtf.org. Check it out and join today. Get involved. You'll be glad you did. Thanks so much, Patrick.
0: Thank you. Enjoyed it.

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5: Maybe a lot of time, because there are some places that vote in September.
6: No, very true. But I think this whole thing, when you look at all of these states, we talked a little bit about Maine, Michigan, Texas is another one, and there are others out there. The over saturation of Democratic candidates this cycle that just flat don't identify with an electorate at all is a real problem. I mean, look, Republicans went through this 10, 15 years ago, where you had a ton of enthusiasm and midterms where all the political, environmental factors went your way. But if you don't have a candidate that can connect to an electorate, you're going to come up short. Do I think that they have a good midterm angle at this? Yes. Do I think Democrats are going to have a good day? Yeah, but I think they're going to leave an awful lot on the field because of the Talarico's, the El Sayeds, and Troy Jackson they got now in Maine. Mm-hmm. I mean, this has been a real reoccurring problem for them, and one that you can't fix this late in the game.
5: Well, we will reconvene soon to see how all of these primaries have gone and how you're feeling about the fall as we inch just, 90-plus days.
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8: 65 tonight under mainly clear skies, southeasterly winds, 8 to 15 miles per hour. Partly cloudy tomorrow, high temperatures reach up to 92. Mainly cloudy tomorrow night, slight chance of thunderstorms, 66. I'm meteorologist Jennifer Wojcicki for News Talk WJAG AM 780 and 105.9 FM. Currently, it's 84 degrees.
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0: Welcome. Welcome back to America Outdoors Radio. Bear hunting season has already arrived. It starts this weekend in Oregon and Washington. It's going to kick off in much of the United States in the weeks ahead. And that's why we have Douglas Bowes on the line. He has written a book about bear hunting. He's got an app about predator calling. And if you follow his Instagram and Facebook page, and we'll tell you where to find those in just a minute, you can find out 12 tips for bear hunting this season. Douglas, welcome to the show.
9: Thanks for having me. It's great to be on again.
0: So let's talk about early season bear hunting. I was watching one of your tips, and I loved what you had to say. Essentially, you said, put on a heavy black coat and wander around outside and see how you feel, and you're going to get a real good idea of where to find the bears. And where are those bears going to be on these hot summer and early fall days?
9: Boy, I like to hunt by water. And what I mean by that is like brushy draws, creek draws, places where it's brushy, so there's food, there's water so they can get a drink. And bears like to take a dip, just like you and me. So when it's hot out and you're out there hiking and sweating, what do you think the bears are doing? They want to cool down too. And so I really focus on brushy draws like that and just hunt that area. And if it's too hot to hunt, boy, I walk those creeks and I take a dip until it gets later in the afternoon when the bears start moving.
0: Well, that's a great way to look for bears. Let's talk about other ways to look for bears. You know, a lot of folks, they will go scouting prior to deer season, prior to elk season. Obviously, you can do the same thing for bears, and it sounds like these brushy draws are good places to glass from up high on ridges or hills. What are some other places where you look for bears during the early season?
9: In the early season, I like to just find what food is available. And so maybe not everything is available right away, but you got to figure out what they're eating in your area. And so if you focus on that, that can really narrow down where you need to work. And so for Western Washington, I like to find clumps of blackberries that are ripe, or early season too, the real low-lying vine-running blackberries that you make kind of pies out of, those can carpet logged-out areas, clear-cut areas, and those can be really good spots to focus on. And watch those edges too. Bears like to work mature timberline edges right along clear-cut edges, so they have cover, but they have food too, so I like to focus on that too.
0: Let's talk a little bit more about berries, major food source for bears. You mentioned blackberries. I know huckleberries are a major food source east of the Cascades and around the Rocky Mountains. What are some other berries that bears like to eat?
9: Boy, you know, there's all sorts. So I like to say bears eat anything that's basically not asphalt. Over in eastern Washington or the eastern part, the more arid parts of the state, you can focus on rose hips. Those grow along creek bottoms and stuff like that. They like to eat that. There's what they call black caps, which almost look to me like a black raspberry. Those are pretty popular to eat, too, for bears and myself, which is another benefit of bear hunting. They like to eat what I like to eat, kind of, so I wander around and eat those, too, and have fun. Basically, anything edible, berry-wise, that is growing in your area in bulk, you can definitely focus on that. And also, if you're having a hard time focusing on what they are eating, if you happen to find bear scat, step in that, take a look at what they are pooping out, basically, and that will tell you what they're eating, and then you can try to decipher exactly what you need to focus on.
0: Speaking of bear signs, scat is obviously a very good one to look for, but there's other bear signs you can look for, too, to let you know if you're in the right area. What are some things you're looking for as you're hiking trails and ridgelines?
9: I'm always looking for any sort of damp area, like maybe a roadside ditch or creek shore, anything like that that will leave a foot impression that will tell me what's working in the area, whether it be bear, elk, cougar, anything like that. But I always, always look for wet spots where an animal might step that will tell me kind of the size of the bear. Maybe it's a sow with cubs. Maybe it's a bigger bear. You can kind of tell by the tracks. Other signs that I look for bear are like scratching trees, rubbing trees, where they rub up against trees to mark their scent. You can look closely at the bark and sometimes pick up hair, and then you can tell, hey, this is a black bear, or maybe it's a color phase. Trees like that will give you a lot of good insight. And also, sometimes bears, they'll stand up next to, say, an alder, and they'll scratch up against that, and then they'll grab that tree and break it over their shoulders. So if you see a kind of a tall alder or another tree, and it's snapped about, 5-6 feet high, that could easily be a bear that did that for kind of marking their area. So take a close look at that. Look at the branches, the broken branches, see if you can't find some hair that will tell you what did that damage.
0: Let's talk about another food source, and this one, a little bit different. spawning fish. Now, everyone's seen those pictures up in Alaska of brown bears eating, you know, the salmon as they return to spawn, as they're leaping up the rapids, literally snatching them out of the air as they do so. I've been privy to watching huge black bears basically sip up spawning kokanee salmon out of streams east of the Cascade Mountains. And you've got trout that are spawning as well in September. So are stream beds a good place to look for bears when it comes to spawning fish? And would you eat a bear that has been essentially gorging itself on rotting fish?
9: That's a good question. So kind of where I hunt, I haven't really ever focused on the spawning fish for a hunt source for bear. I'm not saying that it doesn't exist, but for my experience, I really focus on berries, and then once the berries burn out and the blueberries burn out, I predator call. As far as me eating a bear that has been eating on, say, spawned out fish or something to that effect, the very first bear I ever got was eating and picking maggots off of basically an old cougar kill and rolling in that. And so other than carrying that poor bear, that nasty smelling bear, out of that pile of decay that it died in, the bear tasted great. I had no problem with it. Most of the bears that I have killed, when you begin to process them and take out their stomach and stuff, you cut open their stomach and see what they're eating, it's almost always like a berry pie in the early fall when they're eating those berries and stuff like that. So I've never had a problem eating bear meat. Although now up in Alaska, they might tend to differ. That's a whole different kind of situation. But I have had bear up in Alaska too, and that tasted fine as well.
0: Let's talk about back east. I know you live in Washington State, but, you know, there's obviously berries back east. Are there other food sources that you're aware of that bears are feeding on where hunters can key in and hopefully find some bear in the area?
9: I know back east they focus a lot on acorns, but the key is, I want anyone who's listening to this to remember this. Find the food of what they're eating that time of year in that region and minimal human interaction, and you're going to find bears. And that's the sentence that you want to remember. So it doesn't matter if you hunt Alaska, Washington, or New Jersey. If you can focus on what they're eating in that area, figure out what that is, you're going to be gold.
0: Last but not least, you've got a book out. You've got an app out. Tell our listeners about them.
9: Yeah, so there's a book called The Ultimate Guide to Black Bear Hunting. That's a book I wrote a few years back. It's helped a lot of people find success, which has been great. In fact, I just got a kid online who bought it a couple years ago. He got a bear, and then just this spring, he got another bear. So it's good to see the progression of that kid grow up and find success. I also have an app called the Ultimate Predator Calls app. It's available for Android and iPhone. And so if you live in an area that allows electronic calling and you get that app for a whole whopping $5 on your phone and you push that to a Bluetooth speaker, you can have a predator calling experience, electronic predator calling experience, cheap. And that's basically me predator calling. That's the recording of me predator calling. Have a lot of people find good luck with that, too, in both bear hunting, cougar hunting, bobcats, stuff like that.
0: And if folks want to follow you on Instagram or Facebook and get the 12 bear hunting tips you've shared, how do they do that?
9: They can follow me on Instagram at Bows and Bears is my handle. So just my last name, B-O-Z-E, and Bears. Or they can look me up on Facebook, just Douglas Bows. I should pop up, no problem. And I'm always happy to help people. If they have any questions, anything like that, feel free to hit me up. I want you to find success.
0: That's Bows and Bears on Instagram, B-O-Z-E and Bears, or look for Douglas Bows on Facebook, or check out his book, The Ultimate Guide to Bear Hunting, or check out his app, The Ultimate Predator Calls app. For $5, you can be getting some great predator calls that'll help you lure in bears after those berries go away. Douglas, thanks for sharing all of this with us today on America Outdoors Radio.
9: Thanks for having me. Happy hunting, guys. I hope to see you out there.

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0: Welcome back to America Outdoors Radio. I'm John Cruz. Our next stop is the great state of New York. That's where you're going to find Nick Petru. He is a fishing guide. He also recently wrote an article at wiredtofish.com. And if you've ever considered stocking a pond with bass, or maybe you have a pond that's stocked with bass and they're stunted, well, you're going to want to hear what Nick has to say. Nick, welcome to the show.
1: Thank you, John, for having me.
0: Let's go ahead and start things off with a fishing report. 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Understand you were out today. Where were you, and how was the fishing?
1: A little on the slower side, as the bass are kind of in their transition time frame right now, but it's been pretty good. We've been having some really good luck with the smallmouth. The largemouth fishing is pretty decent as well. Currently, I'm up in the Thousand Islands region of New York. I guide all throughout western New York mostly and reside just south of Rochester, but I spend a lot of time in western New York up in the Thousand Islands throughout the summertime, and especially because people want to come up and chase these big smallmouth. It's a blast. It's a lot of fun, and it's definitely something that people should put on their bucket list if they haven't already. Fishing's been good, catching a lot of our fish out deep, 20 to 40 foot of water on tubes, small football jigs, and small swim baits dragged along the bottom, along the rocks on some of our sharp drop-offs off of some of these offshore shoals. In a lot of our bays here in Lake Ontario are so shoaled up, you can get off the sides of them. That's where the smallmouth like to sit. But been doing some walleye fishing out on Lake Erie. That's been very good. The lake trout jigging on Cayuga and Seneca Lakes have been phenomenal. Overall, you know, great summer here in New York doing some fishing.
0: I know a lot of our listeners tuning in to WAUB 1590 and 98.1 out of Auburn, and WGVA AM 1240 and FM 96.1 out of Geneva will be very interested in what you just had to say. Let's shift gears. Let's talk about stocking farm ponds with bass and why a lot of folks find their bass stunted. When I talk about stunted, we're not talking about stunted brook trout or stunted perch that are like 4 inches long. We're talking about a pond full of bass that's like 8 to 12 inches long. How does this happen?
1: So basically, bass are, you know, they're full predators. They're opportunistic feeder. They're going to eat anything that possibly happens or that comes in front of them in a pond. Fish are creatures of habit, and they're going to eat just about everything, and they could even eat themselves out of food. When you have bass in a pond, and when you have a pond full of just predators, 80% to 90% of ponds that you find around New York, New England, the Midwest, they're going to have three main species in them. You're going to have largemouth bass, you're going to have bluegills, and you're going to have some sort of minnow species, which is either like a golden shiner or a fathead minnow. A bass is going to outcompete everything else and pretty much eat themselves out of food, which if a bass does not have enough food, then of course they're not going to grow big and they're not going to get to size. So what happens is the ponds also reach a carrying capacity where they can't sustain enough, you know, to get big and to actually be 2, 3, 4, 5 pounds. What you'll see is you'll have 8% of your population will be between 8 and 12 inches. If not, just maybe a little bigger, maybe 14 inches. You will not have any bigger except for maybe 5 or 6 individuals that learn to eat the other bass. When they eat themselves out of food, the bass kind of go into survival mode and they start eating plankton. A largemouth bass should not eat any sort of plankton. But, you know, in a stunted pond, you're going to have all these small fish, and then all of a sudden you might catch a rogue 5, 6, you know, or even depending upon where you live, 7 or 8 pounder. That 1 or 2 bass in that pond have learned to eat everything else. Now, as far as like other species, the bluegills will do just fine because there's still plenty of insects and small forage for the bluegills. You won't have any sort of minnow species in a pond. You have stunted bass. So that's how you get them. It's just, if there's not enough food, the bass are just going to eat themselves out of food, and then you also got to take them out of the pond. It's kind of hard to regulate because people don't like keeping bass.
0: Right.
1: I don't know many people that have bass ponds that actually like keeping, I just want to practice catch and release. No. The best thing to do to create, you know, to not have stunted bass is to keep several or so bass every time you go out and fish.
0: Interesting.
1: The more fish you take out, the better it's going to be for the ecosystem.
0: So, Nick, I've got to ask you, one of the more popular patterns that you can buy when it comes to plugs, whether it be a topwater plug or a crankbait, is a bass-patterned lure. Is this because those really big bass, they get cannibalistic when they can't find other prey?
1: 100%. I think that's a very valid answer to that, for sure. They definitely, like I said, bass are opportunistic. They're gonna, if it comes in front of them and they can get their mouth around it, they're gonna eat it. Bass are actually a big forage for other bass, especially largemouth. I mean, I've seen smallmouth in certain creeks and even smallmouth that people stock in their ponds. When you catch them, they spit up smaller smallmouth or smaller bass. I mean, think about it. Yamamoto Senko, they got a baby bass color. You know, a lot of the older head and plugs and head and topwaters, everything comes in a baby bass pattern. Why? Because it's a natural forage for them.
0: Let's go ahead and talk a little bit more about catch and release. You hit on something there, because the ethic of 90%+ of bass anglers is to catch and release their bass in the theory that they're going to get bigger. But it sounds like in these cases where the forage base is tapped out, you're having the exact opposite effect, aren't you?
1: Yeah, absolutely you are. You're having the catch and release is doing more harm than good. In a spot, think about it, most of your ponds, whoever's got a backyard pond, it's going to be between a quarter acre and maybe 2 to 3 acres at most. There's only so much food that can go around for fish to eat, whether it's the bass, the crappies, the bluegills, the perch, whatever.
0: So bottom line, if you're throwing it back, you're not doing your own pond any favors.
1: No, you're not doing your pond any good if you throw the fish back, because the pond can only hold so many fish in it. So certain ponds, like I have a pond that's down the road from my house that I take care of for a buddy of mine in exchange. He lets me goose hunt his property. So his pond is so loaded with bass. I go there maybe once a month and I say, can I keep a few? You know, I'm going to keep a bunch of bass for dinner. He says, sure, no problem. Well, you go in there, we fill a cooler up and they're all 8 to 12 inches. The pond is riddled with them. You can't go and make a cast without catching an 8 to 12 inch bass. Now, you need to keep them. If you don't thin them out, then they're just going to starve themselves to death and then just die of starvation. People think, oh, an 8 to 12 inch fish is young. In a lot of cases in these ponds, like the bass will grow to 8 to 12 inches. They might be like that for 5, 6, even 7 years.
0: Wow.
1: Before they die of just, you know, they're going to starve themselves to death. You know, you never find bass in these ponds that are, especially when they're stunted, they're not healthy either. They're all skin and bones. They're very shriveled up. You know, listen, I recommend if you could take out, every time you fish your pond, take out 7 or 8, whether you want to eat them, put them in your garden for fertilizer. You just don't want so many of these little bass in your pond.
0: Well, there you go, folks. Some great advice about maintaining your healthy bass pond. Take a few bass out of there. Make sure that you're not starving those bass by keeping too many in there. Make sure you've got a healthy forage base, whether it be minnows, whether it be bluegills. In some situations where you've got rocky shorelines, maybe crawfish as well. And keep those bass happy, but keep those bass thinned out in terms of the numbers. You'll have a better pond.
1: John, I want to add one thing on there as well.
0: Okay.
1: If you want, for most pond owners, this is not something that most people think about, but you don't have to just kind of let your pond be. There are places where you can buy bait fish and buy other supplemental sorts of food. I'd recommend this to everybody that owns a pond. There are places online like Anderson's Fish Farms down in Arkansas that sell certified bait fish. You can go to the local New York State DEC, you get a stocking permit where you want to stock some bait fish, and you could have the bait fish shipped right to your house. I do it all the time. I have a bait license and I have a fish stocking permit that I can stock fish into all these, into people's ponds. And I get the minnows and golden shiners. I even get paper shell crayfish, and I get everything shipped right to my house, gets shipped overnight, and you can let it go in the pond. I usually recommend people stock about 2,000 to 3,000 fatheads in their bass pond every year, because by the time the winter's over, you'll have half of that population will start to kind of reproduce itself, and then the other half's going to get eaten by the fish. This is for more like a 1 acre size pond. So don't forget, you can, you know, if you find that your bass are not doing so well, make sure they have an adequate amount of food. Don't be afraid to go and get more bait fish for your pond.
0: Okay, some great advice from Nick Petru. If you want to find out more, go to wired2fish.com. That's wired2fish.com. Check out his article on stunted bass in farm ponds. I should also note you should consult your state fish and game agency to make sure you're not afoul of any laws when it comes to stalking fish in your private pond. And if you want to go on a guided fishing trip in western New York, go to naturaloutfittersny.com. Nick, thanks for sharing this with us today on America Outdoors Radio.
1: Absolutely, John. 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
0: 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Until next time, here's hoping you're blessed, here's hoping you're healthy, and do remember this. It is your country and your outdoors, so get out there and enjoy it.

0: The 2026 Holt County Fair in Chambers is something to squeal about. August 3rd through the 8th, the free carnival is back Thursday, Friday, and Saturday. They've added a greased pig contest Thursday night. The virtual reality truck will be there Friday and Saturday. And Friday, Party Rock Productions brings Mutton Bustin' and Bull Ride. And Saturday night, it's the Rock'em Sock'em Bumper Bending action of the Demolition Derby. Follow them on Facebook for updates. It's the 2026 Holt County Fair.
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11: Talks start tomorrow. I'm Roger Stern, Fox News. President Trump says talks with Iran will begin tomorrow. The president briefing reporters on Air Force One after pausing attacks on Iran.
12: It was going to be a massive attack. It was going to be an attack that would have been by far the biggest attack since World War II. But they've asked us not to do it. They said, please don't do it. And other, their neighbors said that too. And so we're just going to see whether or not we can make a deal for the denuclearization.
11: The president paused attacks before only to see peace negotiations fall apart. Israel has reportedly shared concerns with the White House about a proposed disarmament deal with Hamas. An Israeli official telling the Associated Press, Israel believes Hamas is focused on rebuilding its military rather than demilitarizing. Authorities say about 5,000 homes have been evacuated and about 600 homes, businesses, and other buildings have been destroyed by wildfires that remain uncontained today. Fox's Sarah Allegra in Spokane.
13: The Old Trail Fire, which is the damaged here, 3,461 acres burned against 0% containment. For the Autumn Lane Fire, just around 3,000 acres. That is another fire that is burning just to the northwest of us. That's at 0% containment. And to the east of this area, there's the Fairview Fire, 914 acres burn, containment 0%. We know 900 resources have been deployed throughout the area to mend these flames.
11: No deaths reported from the fires. Officials say at least one of them was sparked by lightning. Washington under a state of emergency. At least 14 people are dead in northwest Pakistan. Five of them reported to be police officers after a suicide bomber struck an anti-military rally. More than two dozen were hurt. 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
5: Temperatures being 30 degrees above average.
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11: Police released the name of the suspected mass shooter who opened fire at Twin Falls, Idaho, at an In-N-Out Burger, killing two people. Fox's Max Gordon.
15: At least three died and seven people were injured in the incident. Here's what police said about the shooter.
16: At this time, we can confirm that the suspect, 24-year-old Chad Williams, is deceased from a self-inflicted gunshot wound. Investigators are in review. Yesterday at 2:29 p.m., multiple 911 calls were received by the Twin Falls City Communications Center. Dispatchers could hear screaming and reports of gunshots in the background.
15: Meanwhile, the president of In-N-Out is reacting to the shooting. In a post on Facebook, Lindsay Snyder writes, "My heart is broken, my chest is heavy, my eyes burn from the tears I've shed." Snyder says an employee and customers were among the three who died.
11: The motive is still unclear. Seven people were hurt. A closely watched Democratic primary in Michigan, which might help determine the tone of the Democratic Party. Fox's Rich Edson in Detroit.
17: Progressive Abdul Al-Sayed has focused his campaign on abolishing ICE, Medicare for All, stricter regulations of data centers, and criticism of Israel and AIPAC spending to help elect Congresswoman Haley Stevens. Al-Sayed calling her the least capable candidate in the country. He also suggested she wants U.S. money in a foreign government. It's an apparent criticism of defensive aid to Israel. She responded that everyone in America understands Al-Sayed wants to blame all his problems on Jewish Americans and that she's been supportive of long-term peace between Palestinians and Israelis. She also maintains Al-Sayed's rhetoric, positions, and associations will cost Democrats a Senate seat.
11: The winner of the Democratic primary will face off against former Michigan Representative Mike Rogers, which could determine which party controls the Senate. A congressman from Ohio, Marcy Kaptur, hospitalized after a hit-and-run crash. I'm Roger Stern, and this is Fox News.
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19: 65 tonight under mainly clear skies, southeasterly winds 8 to 15 miles per hour. Partly cloudy tomorrow, high temperatures reach up to 92. Mainly cloudy tomorrow night, slight chance of thunderstorms 66. I'm meteorologist Jennifer Wojcicki for News Talk WJAG AM 780 and 105.9 FM. Right now, it's 82 degrees.

0: It's time for Pets Who Thrive Radio with Tammy King. 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So, let's get into it.
1: Hello, I am so glad you're joining me today. And I am joined once again by Dr. Todd Toomey, the homeopathic vet that is on about once a month. Today, we're going to be talking about spaying and neutering and some of the potential health concerns that can arise from this very common procedure. So welcome, Dr. Todd. I am so glad you're here talking about this today.
2: Thanks, Tammy. Glad to be here.
1: Yeah, so it's interesting because when I was doing some, you know, research about this and kind of thinking about spaying and neutering, it's really never been a question as to whether or not you spay and neuter. Like, you know, just growing up, you had a dog, you got him spayed and neutered. I mean, it's just what you did. And so many people, you know, kind of, I think, are in that same boat. And there's and really there's so many things that people don't realize that can happen as a result of it. So since you are in the veterinarian world, I'm sure that you see and have heard both sides. So maybe, you know, to start with, what are some of your opening thoughts about this topic?
2: Well, it reminds me a lot of vaccination because, you know, I used to think vaccination was routine and just something that had to be done in every case. And now I don't look at it that way. I look at it as not the harmless thing that I always thought it was.
1: Mm-hmm.
2: And even not that necessary. I mean, we have rabies vaccine, which is a legal mandate, but for the others, maybe not. So spaying and neutering is like that too. Like you said, it's something that you always do. You get a puppy or a kitten, and next thing you know, you're getting them spayed or neutered.
1: Right.
2: Or they may have had it done before you even got them. You know, which,
1: exactly. Just like
2: the
1: me.
2: Shelters, yeah.
1: Yes.
2: You know, the shelters are forcing it earlier and earlier all the time. And I understand, you know, because they have a big problem with overpopulation and it's horrible. So I can see their point of view, and that's a tough job.
1: Mm-hmm.
2: But the thing that's interesting from a lot of the newer research is that it has a lot of negative effects that we never realized or we didn't make a connection. And
1: yeah,
2: so some people are reconsidering on whether they want to do it at all, you know, if they have that option.
1: Right.
2: And, you know, if you're responsible with your animal, leaving them intact, I think, is a decent option.
1: Sure.
2: I mean, just to give you the conclusion at the beginning.
1: Well, okay, so we'll just start from there, work backwards.
2: Yeah.
1: So what are some of the things? Because I, you know, I see different things, and even in my own dogs, because all of my dogs are spayed and neutered, you know,
2: yeah.
1: And, you know, I've had all sorts of things pop up that now, as I'm looking back, thinking, oh my gosh, this could be related. I mean, it could be related to so many factors, but that could be one of the factors.
2: Yeah. Yeah. I mean, it goes all the way from like aggression and behavior issues to, you know, obesity, joint trouble, cancer, you name it. I mean, a lot of problems that animals have may be related to not just early spaying and neutering, but being neutered or spayed at all.
1: I know. And that's what's interesting because, you know, you think about the puppies that are spayed and neutered and, you know, that already, you know, you already just have compassion on them because you think, goodness, you know, they're puppies and they didn't even get to develop at all.
2: Yeah.
1: But to think that even our adult dogs, you know, there had a border collie that he didn't get neutered till he was 5. But he had other issues, you know, later too. It is interesting. And I think there was a statistic that really shocked me as I was looking through some information, and it was about the chance of getting cancer was so much higher in any dog that has had, that has been desexed.
2: Oh, yeah. Well, I think I know the one. I think I was reading the same thing.
1: Yes, it says desexed animals showed an early onset of all cancers and behavioral disorders, the younger the age of gonadectomy, the earlier the onset of the problem studied. So, what do you think is maybe keeping this from being, you know, informing the public?
2: Well, I mean, a lot of it's probably just unawareness. You know, I think probably a lot of the veterinary profession isn't even aware of it because it's new information and you know, honestly, a lot of vets are so busy they have trouble keeping up with information and reading journals and, you know, going to conferences. We have to do that to keep our license current, but it depends on what kind of information you're taking in. You know, you could be doing all your CE on other topics, so.
1: Sure.
2: And there's probably some resistance to it, too, because I'm sure some people are just stuck in their ways and their beliefs that, you know, this is the way we've always done it, and we're going to keep doing it this way, and it's always worked for us, you know.
1: Yeah.
2: even if it ain't working.
1: I think this also draws a connection to what you said earlier about how we've always vaccinated and et cetera. It's just what we've always done. And now, you know, we're thinking about this. And what's interesting in how they connect is that many times a vaccine will create chronic issues that is never taken back to the vaccine, just as spaying and neutering can also create chronic issues, and it can lead back to spaying and neutering. And it's been, you know, maybe a few months or a year, or 3 years or more, and there's no leak that is saying, okay, this, you know, because usually it's more that acute, you know, something happens in the next, you know, 24 hours, you know, and if it doesn't, then you're good to go.
2: Yeah, that's right. Yeah. And that's the attitude, I think, in general about the whole vaccine thing, is that it's harmless and it's effective and it's necessary.
1: Sure.
2: And I think it's none of those three.
1: Right. Absolutely.
2: And it's because they don't realize, they aren't aware of the connection with chronic disease. Probably in the same way they aren't totally aware of the connection with spaying and neutering and chronic problems. But
1: yeah, the other thing that I found interesting is the author of this article that we're both looking at was that she moved to the United Kingdom in 1998, and they didn't spay and neuter. You know, that wasn't just a common practice. And the dogs were healthier. They weren't just, you know, creating puppies every 5 minutes. But it's just interesting because I think, you know, we have the neighborhood dog that ends up getting pregnant 8 times. You know what I mean?
2: It's
1: hard to even think that that's even possible.
2: Yeah, and it was that way when I lived in Germany, too. Spaying neutering was not very common. And most people left their animals intact. They were healthy, you know. They had good health, generally. And, of course, the German people, that's where I live, Germany, they love their animals. You know, they really, we would go to restaurants sometimes, and dogs could come in the restaurant and lay under the table while the people ate, but children weren't allowed.
1: Oh, that's funny. Oh, my goodness.
2: There's a sign on the door, there are no children, but dogs can come in.
1: Okay, that's funny.
2: Yeah.
1: So what are some of the things that you have seen or know about that, I guess, the downside of spaying and neutering? Because I think, too, it's interesting and important to weigh, you know, is it worth it, you know, to not? And so what are some of the things that you have seen?
2: Well, I've definitely seen, you know, this trend with shelters, especially spaying and neutering younger and younger, and having negative effects on these animals. It's a little hard to tell, though, if that's totally it, like he said, because the shelters are also vaccinating a lot. These animals, they get a lot of vaccines, and they get spayed or neutered, and the people adopt them, and almost right away, a lot of them are sick. You know, they come in to the clinic within the first week or two, and they're usually having respiratory problems or GI problems or both. Because their body's been under a lot of stress, you know, and so their immune systems are struggling. But that thing, the growth issue too, like some of the studies that people are becoming more aware of is that they'll just grow funny. You know, if they're neutered real early, they end up having longer bones and they don't look right. You know, a lot of these animals look out of proportion.
1: Right.
2: And, but obesity is a real big one. And I think I mentioned it in, Sarah's article here that obesity, one of the things she said is it's about 3% of the dog population, but up to the total dog population, but up to 50% of the spayed and neutered dogs
1: right.
2: are obese. And that's more of the population we see like in the clinic. And
1: that's worse.
2: And it's, you know, but it's a society problem too. And everybody who's been out and been to the mall or something knows that.
1: Sure.
2: And yeah. It's something that humans are struggling with, and dogs are too, and mm-hmm. it's probably a complex issue, and it's probably not simply because of spaying and neutering, but.

0: spaying and neutering,
1: but that is a factor, yeah.
0: That's one of the old myths, though, that people always hear, oh, I don't want to spay her because then she'll be overweight.
1: Uh-huh.
0: You know,
1: exactly.
0: like it goes hand in hand.
1: Yeah.
0: And I've heard that many times. So
1: yeah. Yeah,
0: it seems that there's some truth to it.
2: Okay, so we need to take a quick break here. But first, if you've missed any of today's program, you can catch all episodes at PetsWhoThriveRadio.com. 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
2: Welcome back to Pets Who Thrive Radio. I'm Tammy King. Today we're joined by Dr. Todd Cooney talking about spaying and neutering and some of the potential health concerns that can arise from this very common procedure. You know, one of the things that a lot of people kind of like, so many times we use that feeding guide as, you know, the gospel. And if, you know, many times, even just a regular adult dog that's been spayed or neutered, you may need to dial down to the less active or a senior or, you know,
0: exactly. Yeah.
2: And so many people are just feeding based off of, oh, I have an adult dog and he's 60 pounds. So this is what I feed. So.
0: Yeah, and a lot of people, most people, I would say, don't really know how to gauge a dog's body condition for a cat. You know, they'll ask me, do you think he's too thin or he's too heavy? Or,
2: yes.
0: I mean, I show them, you know, how to figure out the body condition just based on palpating the ribs and backbone.
2: Absolutely, yes.
0: I say it's real easy. You don't need a scale.
2: Exactly.
0: Yeah. So that's a really good thing for people to know. And
2: yeah.
0: Because you can adjust your feeding by that, you know, if they're just right, you're doing fine. If they're too heavy, then come back. And if they're too skinny, give them a little more.
2: Exactly.
0: Dr. Patton, that was his advice in a nutshell. And Richard Patton, he wrote a book on nutrition. That's pretty much what it
2: is. Oh, that's great.
0: It wasn't the only thing he said, but that was one of the things.
2: Yeah.
0: It was funny.
2: That is good. One of the things I also find really interesting is that many pets become more aggressive

0: And a lot of people are trying to keep their dogs from being aggressive when they spay and neuter. So what can you tell us about that?
1: Yeah, it's interesting, isn't it? And it is the opposite of what you would think. But from some of the studies, the results, it does happen. It looks like it definitely is a factor. And again, I'm not going to throw into the subject, but I wonder what the vaccine component is on that too, because especially with the rabies vaccine that is well known to contribute to aggression.
0: Of course,
1: In dogs and cats, yeah. But it's such a delayed reaction sometimes that, nobody makes that connection. It might be months later or years later even.
0: Right.
1: After multiple boosters, and then it starts to show.
0: Mm-hmm.
1: But yeah, it's definitely something that you identified though as a factor was aggression.
0: Yeah.
1: And just things like the maze solving, I thought that was interesting too.
0: Yeah.
1: Dogs that have been spayed and neutered can't learn and work mazes as well as intact dogs.
0: Yeah.
1: So it must have something to do with their brain function.
0: Yeah, because obviously we get, our brains need to have the hormone balance. So just to be able to function correctly and properly. And when you just completely review that, I mean, it makes sense that it's,
1: Sure does.
0: Yeah.
1: Yep.
0: I also had a dog that in her later years experienced urinary incontinence. And, I was told by the vet that it was early spay and neutering, and she was spayed pretty young, And, again, a lot of people don't realize that something you're doing when they're 6, 7, 8 months, whatever it is, can have such an impact on them, later in life.
1: Mm-hmm. Right. Yeah. And, it is pretty common. I forget what she said in the paper here, but it's pretty high percent of female dogs, especially not so much in the males, but it tends to affect those females.
0: Exactly. Yeah.
1: So, you can tell that's what it is a lot of times because they'll respond to like a natural type of estrogen replacement. You can start them with that and then they do pretty well usually once they have that.
0: Exactly. And the other part I noticed that was mentioned, and I have several dogs that have had torn cruciate ligaments. And so now you hear you have compromised joints and tendons and all of that.
1: Yeah. And it probably goes along with the increased amount of immune-mediated disease because they know now that cruciates are usually from immune-mediated damage to the cruciate ligament, like an autoimmunity type thing. The body starts attacking it for some reason and weakens the ligament and then it ruptures.
0: Right.
1: And that's pretty new information that they didn't used to know.
0: Yeah.
1: When I was in vet school, they thought it was just from trauma and bad luck. The dog stepped in a hole or,
0: Exactly.
1: Just tore it. But now it looks like it gets weak first and then it tears.
0: Mm-hmm. And that could also be a combination of vaccinations and spayed and neutered.
1: Yeah. I really think that's a lot of it.
0: Yeah.
1: And so, it points out two big things that people have some control over, vaccinating and spaying and neutering.
0: Right.
1: Well, it depends on the situation, Going back to the shelter adoption, good luck with trying to.
0: Exactly.
1: I've been talking with a lady from Texas here recently who's trying to adopt a puppy, and she doesn't want to spay it really young, and she doesn't want it to be vaccinated. And she's having a horrible time because they just are not budging,
0: Actually, I referred her to you.
1: They didn't work with her. Oh, yeah, that's right.
0: Yes,
1: that's right.
0: And she, we've been keeping in a lot of communication because this puppy is only 5 months old, and they are being just high pressure. Like, and we're going to take her back if you don't get her spayed. And,
1: oh, I know. And poor woman is driving her nuts.
0: I know.
1: And, I forgot you were going for sure to me.
0: Yeah.
1: It's been a few days since I talked to her, but now I remember.
0: Yeah.
1: And that's horrible, but that happens all the time, but most people honestly don't care or don't think anything of it, and they just go along with whatever the shelter's doing,
0: Yeah.
1: So I commend her for trying anyway, because that's That's definitely going against the flow.
0: It is. And she did stand up as much as she could until they kind of put her, you know, in a place that she couldn't anymore. Yeah. Unfortunately. And that puppy is adorable, by the way.
1: Oh, yeah. I saw a picture.
0: Oh, my goodness. Yes. So cute. Yeah. What is there anything else that you've seen or know of that we haven't touched on that can cause this spay and neuter can cause?
1: Well, there's, you know, in this, yeah, I should give credit to Sarah Fox Chapman because she's the one we're talking with in her article, and she wrote this up and presented a few years at our homeopathy meeting. So everybody has gotten copies of this from her because it's such a good paper. Mm-hmm. But she sums up a lot of the different studies that were done with different breeds, and they looked at things like behavior and cognitive function and cancer, joint problems, urinary incontinence. Pyometra is a big one. Everybody is familiar with that one. Hypothyroidism, you know, immune-mediated disease. So there's a lot of different things. Really, a lot of the common chronic things that dogs deal with are in this in this list with these studies. And so you're probably going to see more and more of these coming out over time because people are really – there's more awareness, you know, not just among the public but among veterinarians too. So they will – they'll probably try to organize more of these kinds of studies. Maybe we'll have even better information.
0: Okay, so we need to take a quick break here. But first, if you've missed any of today's program, you can catch all episodes at PetsWhoThriveRadio.com. 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I'm Tammy King, and I'll be right back.
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7: News. I'm Roger Stern. President Trump tells reporters in Air Force One that negotiations with Iran will begin tomorrow. He says he paused attacks on Iran as a gesture to other nations.
8: I was asked to by Saudi Arabia by UAE, and by Qatar, and by Iran. We were all set to go. It's about at this time right now.
7: The U.S. has paused attacks on Iran before, only to see negotiations fall apart. Police in Twin Falls, Idaho, identified the suspected gunman who carried out a mass shooting at the local In-N-Out Burger, killing two people. But Chief Matthew Hicks says they don't know why.
9: At this time, we are still working to determine the full set of circumstances in this incident, including the suspect's actions and possible motivations.
7: Seven people were wounded. 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
10: 65 tonight under mainly clear skies. Southeasterly winds 8 to 15 miles per hour. Partly cloudy tomorrow. High temperatures reach up to 92. Mainly cloudy tomorrow night. Slight chance of thunderstorms 66. I'm meteorologist Jennifer Wojcicki for News Talk WJAG AM 780 and 105.9 FM. Right now it's 82 degrees.
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0: Welcome back to Pets Who Thrive Radio. I'm Tammy King. Today we're joined by Dr. Todd Cooney talking about spaying and neutering and some of the potential health concerns that can arise from this very common procedure. I think, you know, from just, you know, a perspective that I have, you know, when you're thinking about do I spay or neuter, I know pyometra is a big fear. You know, I don't want my dog to have pyometra.
1: Right. Yeah.
0: And then, you know, and then the cancer, you know, prostate cancer for dog, you know, male dogs.
1: Yeah.
0: Because we're told that the risks are so much higher for intact males and females.
1: Yeah. Yeah, we're told that. Mm-hmm. We're told that. But, you know, I'm looking at this one study. It's
0: the UC Davis, maybe?
1: Yeah, the Davis one, I think. That's right. But as far as cancer, the, you know, lymphosarcoma was more common in males neutered after 1 year of age. Hemangiosarcoma and mast cell tumors were more often in females spayed after 1 year, and they developed these at a younger age. And intact animals have the lowest incidence of all these cancers. So the ones that weren't spayed or neutered at all had the lowest incidence. And the golden retriever study was interesting, and because, you know, golden retrievers have replaced boxers as being the number one cancer dog.
0: Oh, my goodness.
1: Yeah, they're the number one. And so that data was interesting, I thought. You know, the biggest one was probably in the female golden retrievers, the spaying at any age through 8 years of age increases the cancer rate by 3 to 4 times.
0: Mm-hmm.
1: And that's, most people are going to be spaying them before they're 8.
0: Yes.
1: And so they have a 3 or 4 times higher risk of cancer. Yes. Any kind of cancer, I think.
0: Mm-hmm.
1: Yeah.
0: Well, and also it talks about in that same study, the golden retriever that gets spayed or neutered has one or more joint diseases like hip dysplasia, elbow dysplasia, cranial cruciate ligament tear. And when they're spayed or neutered less than 6 months, it increases that chance of them getting joint disease by 4 to 5 times.
1: Yeah, that's a lot. Yeah.
0: I was saying, yeah.
1: Yeah. Whereas it only doubled it in labs. I mean, doubling it's bad enough, doubling
0: really?
1: The risk. But if you raise it 4 to 5 times, that's really.
0: Right. Yeah, so it really does kind of, I guess, reinforce, we talk so much about getting in tune with nature, you know, and trying to live as close to nature as possible, you know, with our animals. At least that's kind of my theme that I'm constantly, you know, ringing that bell. But it makes sense that here we are altering their sex hormones, and then we end up with all these cancers and joint issues. And
1: yeah, it's very true.
0: Yeah. So what are some of the things, kind of maybe talking about homeopathy or anything that you've seen that may kind of give some people hope? Because probably the majority of the listeners, just like me, have spayed and neutered dogs. And obviously, you know, I've had a run of cancer dogs, and it's it's excruciatingly painful because they're family, you know,
1: yeah.
0: And here you are thinking you're doing everything you can, and then you realize, yeah. Okay, that maybe I shouldn't have had them spayed or neutered, you know.
1: Yeah, well, yeah, it's heartbreaking to have to deal with that, you know, and you know, my heart goes out to you for dealing with it with your dogs, and I've dealt with it with several of mine, too, mm-hmm. that I, you know, most of them were just rescues that I just got kind of dumped in my lap, and then things started to go bad eventually.
0: Yeah.
1: And, yeah, so I think just being aware of this, you know, all this information, and if you're in a position where you have the choice, you know, and you can say, I don't want to spay or neuter, maybe holding off at least till they're full grown, you know, and not mm-hmm. not rushing and thinking we got to do this right away.
0: Mm-hmm.
1: You know, we got to do it before the first heat cycle, because that's still a common thing you'll hear people say.
0: Mm-hmm.
1: You know, got to do it before the first heat cycle. So there's all sorts of beliefs out there about this sort of thing.
0: Right.
1: Who knows where some of them come from?
0: Yeah.
1: I don't know. So I usually, you know, I have that talk with people, that conversation that they don't necessarily have to jump right into it. They, you know, especially if they have a younger animal and you've got some time to wait and, you know, do some homework of their own and just realize that it may be helpful to leave them intact for longer than 6 months.
0: Yeah. And, yeah. You know, the other thing that comes to mind too is that every different breeds have different times as to when all their growth plates kind of come together and, mm-hmm. you know, that sort of thing. And formulas yeah. are so important for all that to work.
1: Yeah, and the larger breeds, they really aren't done growing till they're about 2 years older.
0: Yeah. You
1: know, 2.5 maybe. So, yeah, it becomes really important
0: mm-hmm.
1: because, you know, then you're not, hopefully not fighting a lifetime of joint disease for a dog.
0: Exactly. Yeah. One question that comes up sometimes when I'm having these, you know, just little conversations with different people is mm-hmm. when they have a male and a female in the same household and they're like, what do I do? You know,
1: I know.
0: You know, and that's, you know, I don't know if you have any tips there.
1: There's no easy solution.
0: No easy solution. I know. I've
1: had a family come in the other day and they brought all four of their dogs in. They have these Norwegian Boondhounds, which are really neat little dogs.
0: They're kind of
1: like, Eskimos or Schipperkes. They're kind of a, you know, northern Norwegian breed, but
0: yeah,
1: I'd never heard of them, but they love the breed and they have four of them and two of their, younger ones are intact, male and female. And they came in, the female was in heat. So they have the male in a crate.
0: Oh God.
1: Because otherwise he goes right for the female if he's out of the crate.
0: Yeah.
1: And so they're, you know, that's how they were managing it at home. They just keep him separate.
0: Yeah.
1: But for traveling, cause they drove all the way from Minnesota to come to our practice.
0: Oh my goodness. Wow.
1: Yeah. They've made the trip twice now, but that's how they dealt with it is and at home they have kind of a farm so they can keep them.
0: Yeah.
1: Isolated. Yeah, but it's hard because, you know, they're going to get together if they get the opportunity.
0: Yeah. And I guess you could, you know, maybe, you know, if there's a chance that they could get together, is maybe put a diaper on the female or something.
1: Yeah.
0: But
1: yeah.
0: I mean, they could pull that off too. So you got to, you know,
1: Yeah. Well, unfortunately, it's only about twice a year they have to worry about it. But
0: right. Exactly. Yeah.
1: But it'll. Yeah, it'll drive you crazy during those short times, though.
0: Of course, yeah. So, any suggestions on remedies or, and again, I know this is a hard question because a remedy is chosen for, a number of reasons and a kind of a symptom, overall symptom profile, not just like, you know, mm-hmm. give this, it's a one-size-fits-all, but maybe just some suggestions on maybe even where to start.
1: Yeah, for overall health reasons, you mean, or for growth?
0: Yeah,
1: reasons.
0: So, you know, just maybe, you know, the people that have gotten their dogs spayed and neutered and they're thinking, oh my gosh, you know, they hear the chances, you know, of cancer have increased and all these other things.
1: Yeah. I think one of the big things they can do is, you know, assuming that these animals have also been vaccinated, is just use the good anti-vaccinosis remedies like Thuja and Silica mm-hmm. are probably the two main ones. And, you know, usually we'll give Syria and then wait a few weeks to give silica. And just do it one time and see what happens. Mm-hmm. And then you can repeat that cycle a few times. But that's going to help. That's going to help cut down on any vaccine damage that they may have experienced, which will help protect them from some of these autoimmune things and these, mm-hmm. these other immune-mediated chronic disease that can also get worse with spaying and neutering. So you can't do much about spaying and neutering. I mean, you can't really put them on hormone replacements and things like that.
11: Right.
1: It's just not commonly done. I mean, it's. Mm-hmm. It's probably done in some situations, but
11: right.
1: Hard to manage. I mean, that would be a real hard thing to manage. And
11: oh, yeah.
1: So gene remedies, you know, you can get rid of at least some of the vaccine damage and maybe have a healthy animal because of that.
11: Mm-hmm.
1: But, yeah, everybody with male or female animals, they've all heard of usually pyometrin, mammary cancer, and mm-hmm. prostate cancer, and yeah, and I think the take-home message from this paper, at least, is that it's not all that common in intact animals, but it goes way up with spaying and neutering.
11: So which is so interesting.
1: It's the opposite of what we've always been told.
11: Yes.
1: Yeah. I first heard this maybe 15 or 20 years ago, and it kind of blew me away because I thought, well, wait a minute. That isn't what I was taught in vet school.
11: Exactly. And that's not what, as a pet parent, that's not what you hear. You know, you're
1: hearing. That's not what you've heard. Yeah.
11: Yeah. So yeah. It's so, you know, it's like taking a 180 shift. Yeah.
1: Yeah.
11: Hey, we need to take a quick break here. Hang on. We'll be right back. This is Pets Who Thrive Radio.
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6: Now, WJAG Skywatch weather from Weatherology.
4: 65 tonight, under mainly clear skies, southeasterly winds, 8 to 15 miles per hour. Partly cloudy tomorrow, high temperatures reach up to 92. Mainly cloudy tomorrow night, slight chance of thunderstorms, 66. I'm meteorologist Jennifer Wojcicki from News Talk WJAG AM 780 and 105.9 FM. Right now, it's 82 degrees.
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11: Welcome back to Pets Who Thrive Radio. I'm Tammy King. Today we're joined by Dr. Todd Cooney talking about spaying and neutering and some of the potential health concerns that can arise from this very common procedure. I think a thing that, you know, again, from a consumer and a pet parent, you know, that walks into, you know, any vet USA conventional,
0: They are taught, you know, like you were taught. And so we have to recognize that, and I say this a lot and it's too bad, but fear sells.
1: Yeah, fear does. Yeah, it sells a lot of things.
0: Exactly. Yeah.
1: Sells movies for sure, but.
0: Yeah.
1: My eyes came across the ovaries sparing spay and vasectomy because that's what a lot of people are asking about these days. I get a lot of questions about it, you know, and she mentions, and this, it's interesting because this paper is dated probably five or six years since she did this talk. Well, maybe 4 years ago.
0: Mm-hmm.
1: But there's a Facebook group called Ovary Sparing Spay and Vasectomy, and I looked at it right before we got on the phone, and it's still there. It's an active group. Mm-hmm. So there's a lot of good information there, and there's probably other resources as well.
0: Mm-hmm.
1: There's a little group in the UK, but it didn't have many members. The one in the US, the other one had like 22,000, and the one in the UK had like less than 1,000 active people. But then, you know, it's a thought, but the thing is that no one knows the long-term effects of that yet in animals mm-hmm. because they haven't been done that long.
0: Sure.
1: And, that's why usually I'll point people toward just considering leaving them intact if they're considering one of those options. So
0: yeah, so maybe if not leaving them intact is off the table, you know, that could be an option to research and look into. And I do know that it's probably going to be hard to find a vet that actually does it.
1: It can be hard, yeah. And they have some, like in this paper has, some of these sites have lists of vets that will do this. Because in females, they're just doing a hysterectomy and they're leaving the ovaries in mm-hmm. intact. So yeah. it's like a hysterectomy in a woman.
0: Right.
1: Except for the anatomy being a little different.
0: Right.
1: And then the males, the vasectomy, similar to mm-hmm. in other species.
0: Yeah. So at least they still have their hormones in that scenario.
1: Yeah. They have their hormones, yeah.
0: Yeah.
1: Now, with the hysterectomy, they lose the feedback from the uterus, and so that's why I wonder, you know, long-term effects of that. They lose a lot of the progesterone.
0: Mm-hmm.
1: So that could probably cause some trouble, I would think, but
0: yeah,
1: I'm not sure.
0: But it would at least be, you know, they wouldn't be able to get pregnant.
1: They'll still have heat cycles, but it's not very noticeable. You know, they don't have a lot of the outward symptoms like they do.
0: Right. Yeah. It's just another, you know, I'm glad you brought that up because that is something else to think about. If spaying and neutering is for sure the direction someone's going to go, at least another option to look at in the process.
1: Yeah, and it might help someone make a decision, you know, if mm-hmm. they're kind of on the fence, wondering what to do.
0: Exactly.
1: Yeah.
0: So what are some, what would you kind of just, buttoning up the, you know, topic today, what would you say are some of the things that you want to leave the audience with as we're kind of wrapping up with the spay and neuter conversation?
1: The whole thing, it kind of reminds me of the old, that old Better commercial, it's not nice to fool Mother Nature or something like that.
0: That's a good one, yeah.
1: That's a really old one, but Mother Nature would get real grumpy because she didn't like the fake butter because it was too much like real butter.
0: Exactly, yeah.
1: So she'd make it storm and lightning would strike.
0: Okay, but that's great.
1: Anyway, yeah, I mean, it's the same with anything else when you're trying to take a more holistic and natural approach.
0: Mm-hmm.
1: You know, I guess for people to seriously consider the option of leaving them intact and any of the things that can happen, you know, the worst case scenario type things, they're probably going to handle them better if they're intact than if they're spayed or neutered.
0: Right.
1: And plus you can always use modalities like homeopathy or acupuncture, other things that are healthier options than using suppressive drugs just to block symptoms. You know, anything that comes up, you can try to deal with it that way.
0: Yeah.
1: And you may have an animal that's just stronger overall and better able to resist things. No.
0: Yeah, just an overall better constitution because of it. Yeah.
1: Yeah. A lot of, and we don't see many intact animals, honestly, you know. Mm-hmm. I mean, in practice, we see mostly neutered and spayed animals. And so whenever I'll see a real healthy dog come in, really muscular, in good shape, and I'll you know, I'll ask or I'll look and say, oh, it's a male. Yeah, he's still a male.
0: Yeah, no, pretty obvious.
1: Looks,
0: yeah.
1: No wonder he looks so good. You know, he's still got his natural steroids.
0: Exactly. Yeah.
1: His natural weight bodybuilding steroids. And the females, too, usually will look better. And you can't tell by looking at them whether they're spayed or not until you ask. But a lot of times, once you realize it, you can see a difference, like in their body condition. And
0: so true.
1: Yeah, their muscle to fat distribution is different usually.
0: And that reminds me, one of the things that I noticed in this article was that the people who have sporting dogs, they are adamant about not spaying and neutering.
1: Oh, yeah.
0: So that tells you something there, too.
1: Yeah.
0: There's a reason why. Yeah.
1: Well, and people show a lot, too. Of course, their goal is to breed.
0: No, well, that's true,
1: Well, most of the time, it's to breed. But sporting people, they realize that they're going to have a better animal if they keep them intact.
0: That's right.
1: And so most of them won't do it right away.
0: Yeah. Well, I really hope that, you know, again, most people probably that are listening to this, they already have a spayed or neutered dog, and you know, you can't go back and undo it, but at least we're giving them some food for thought, you know, in the future as they're looking for another dog or cat.
1: Yeah.
0: That it really can make such a difference in their health. Mm-hmm. And we're just not told that, you know, and even when you were talking about, you know, the intact male that came into your clinic, I think sometimes as a society, it's normal for us to judge. You know what I mean? Like, they didn't get their dogs neutered, you know, because that's what we're taught is the right thing to do.
1: Right. And they'll automatically assume, you know, that the dog's probably a jerk, you know, because he's in check. So, you know, watch out for him. He's,
0: exactly.
1: And when a lot of times it's not the case, you know, he's because they tend to learn better, you know, for one thing, so probably more trainable and things like that. So, it's definitely a shift in thinking, but, you know, most of it is when you're trying to go down that path.
0: Yeah.
1: Off the beaten trail.
0: Yeah.
1: Off the beaten trail.
0: It's almost like you got to delete some of the stuff you've learned.
1: Just have to, you kind of have to come to grips with it on your own and decide for yourself what you want to do. I honestly have never had, I've never been in a situation with my own animals because they've always been spayed or neutered by the time I got
0: there.
1: Because I've had a long string of rescues and
0: I know, I get
1: they,
0: it.
1: They came to me already altered. So if I do get an animal that's not altered, I probably will keep them intact. I don't know. That might happen soon. Yeah. I don't know. But.
0: Yeah. Get you a naturally reared dog.
1: Yes. Yeah.
0: I know. And that, you know, I've always had the grandiose idea to do that. And then, of course,
1: not
0: doesn't happen because I have, you know, here's a couple of puppies that need a home, you know.
1: We're in the wrong business.
0: I know. Yeah, too many needs.
1: Animals.
0: I know. Well, this has been so great to kind of get your perspective, you know, from a veterinarian standpoint and, you know, just to help us, you know, with, again, shifting that mindset that, and again, it's not about, you know, you've done something wrong. It's about giving you something to learn as you're moving forward, you know, and just know that it's just because we've always been taught that spaying and neuter is the gold standard doesn't necessarily mean that it is.
1: Exactly. Yeah. And I think that's a good message to leave people with is just, you know, don't assume that you have to do it and that it's the best thing to do. It may not be overall.
0: That's right.
1: Yeah.
0: All right.
1: So.
0: Well, again, thank you as always. You are such a wealth of knowledge and I know my listeners always appreciate your insights.
1: My pleasure. Thanks for having me.
0: Well, that's going to do it for today's program. I want to say thank you to our great sponsors. Thank you to all the radio stations coast to coast for playing the show
11: And thank you to you for listening. 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
7: Hello, I'm Roger Stern, Fox News. President Trump says talks with Iran will start tomorrow. The president briefing reporters on Air Force One after pausing the U.S. attacks on Iran.
24: It was going to be a massive attack. It was going to be an attack that would have been by far the biggest attack since World War II. But they've asked us not to do it. They said, please don't do it. And other their neighbors said that, too. And so we're just going to see whether or not we can make a deal for the denuclearization.
7: The president has paused attacks before, only to see peace negotiations fall apart. Israel has reportedly shared security concerns with the White House about a proposed disarmament deal with Hamas. An Israeli official told the Associated Press, Israel believes Hamas is focusing on rebuilding its military rather than demilitarizing. Authorities say about 60,000 people have been evacuated and about 600 homes, businesses, and other buildings have been destroyed by wildfires that remained uncontained today in eastern Washington state. Fox's Sarah Legren, Spokane.
2: the Old Trail Fire, which is the damaged year. 3,461 acres burned against 0% containment. For the Autumn Lane Fire, just around 3,000 acres. That is another fire that is burning just to the northwest of us. That's at 0% containment. And to the east of this area, there's the Fairview Fire. 914 acres burned, containment 0%. We know 900 resources have been deployed throughout the area to mend these flames.
7: No deaths reported yet. Officials say at least one of the fires was sparked by lightning. Washington is under a state of emergency. At least 14 people are dead in northwest Pakistan. Five of them reported to be police officers after a suicide bomb struck an anti-military rally. More than two dozen people were hurt. 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
7: Police released the name of the suspect mass shooter who opened fire at Twin Falls, Idaho In-N-Out Burger, killing two people. Here's Fox's Max Gordon.
18: At least three died and seven people were injured in the incident. Here's what police said about the shooter.
19: At this time, we can confirm that the suspect, 24-year-old Chad Williams, is deceased from a self-inflicted gunshot wound. Investigators are in review. Yesterday at 2:29 p.m., multiple 911 calls were received by the Twin Falls City Communications Center. Dispatchers could hear screaming and reports of gunshots in the background.
18: Meanwhile, the president of In-N-Out is reacting to the shooting. In a post on Facebook, Lindsay Snyder writes, "My heart is broken, my chest is heavy, my eyes burn from the tears I've shed." Snyder says an employee and customers were among the three who died.
7: The motive is still unclear. Seven people were hurt. A closely watched Democratic primary in Michigan, which might help determine the tone of the Democratic Party. Here's Fox's Rich Edson in Detroit.
25: Progressive Abdul Al-Sayed has focused his campaign on abolishing ICE, Medicare for all, stricter regulations of data centers, and criticism of Israel and AIPAC spending to help elect Congresswoman Haley Stevens. Al-Sayed calling her the least capable candidate in the country. He also suggested she wants U.S. money in a foreign government. It's an apparent criticism of defensive aid to Israel. She responded that everyone in America understands Al-Sayed wants to blame all his problems on Jewish Americans and that she's been supportive of long-term peace between Palestinians and Israelis. She also maintains Al-Sayed's rhetoric, positions, and associations will cost Democrats a Senate seat.
7: The winner of the Democratic primary will face off against former Michigan Representative Mike Rogers, which could determine which party controls the Senate. Congresswoman Marcy Kaptur of Ohio hospitalized today after a hit-and-run crash. I'm Roger Stern, and this is Fox News.
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26: Mainly clear tonight with a low of 65. Winds out of the southeast, 8 to 15 miles per hour. Tomorrow, 92. Slight chance for storms. Tomorrow night, lows get down to about 66. Mainly cloudy skies expected. I'm meteorologist Jennifer Wojcicki for News Talk WJAG AM 780 and 105.9 FM. Currently, it's 75 degrees.
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10: Partly cloudy tonight with lows around 65. Winds out of the southeast, 8 to 15 miles per hour. Partly cloudy again tomorrow. Highs level off around 92. Lows dip down to about 66. Tomorrow night, slight chance of thunderstorms. I'm meteorologist Jennifer Vucicki for News Talk WJAG AM 780 and 105.9 FM. Currently, it's 73 degrees.
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13: So, John Adams, our second president, made a terrifying prediction a little over 200 years ago, almost 250 years ago, about America. He said at one point, it's a republic if we can keep it. And essentially, he said the following in a quote, "Democracy never lasts long. It soon wastes, exhausts, and murders itself. It commits suicide. There was never a democracy yet that did not commit suicide," quote unquote. Those words written by our second president. And over the years, we have survived wars and economic crises and pandemics and political upheaval and challenges of one type or another. Hell, at one point, the White House itself was burned, along with the U.S. Capitol. Today's economy, financial markets are at all-time highs, and many have accumulated great wealth. The problem is this. It's hiding in plain sight. It's the national debt, $40 trillion. And it's going, Donald Trump, every couple years, he's going to put on another $4 trillion. By the time he leaves office, it's going to be $45 trillion. When the Democrats take over, they're going to accelerate spending. The warning signs are there. National security is depending upon a solvent nation. It's not an accounting problem. It's a slow accumulation of benefits and obligations impossible to honor. And there'll be no one to rescue us. The economy itself is such a large share of the world's financial system that if we fall because we can't pay our debts, then the world will fall. Right now, America's debt is 125% of GDP. And it's going up and up and up. And Democrats, Republicans, no one is stopping it. The outcome is inevitable. It's not Republicans or Democrats or socialists. It's called math. And the Democrats, socialists, want to accelerate it. Republicans may not, but they're doing the same thing. And when the crisis arrives, it's going to be too late to correct. Right now, we spend more on interest on the national debt than any department of government. In fact, every day we borrow brand new $3 billion in new money borrowed just to pay interest on the national debt. How's that possible? I want that to be addressed. Adam said it, eventually America may commit suicide. And with the Democratic Socialists, with our debt, with AI, I see it coming. Let's continue with more. Bill Pascoe is going to join us a little bit. Later on will be the great Wayne Allen Root from Vegas. Bill Cunningham, the great American, with you and all great Americans, every Sunday night.

0: in America to tell you if there's a problem with the vaccine. That shows that 40,000 Americans died directly from the COVID vaccine. Harvard has studied the VAERS, and only 1% are ever reported to VAERS, 1% of deaths. So multiply 1% times 40,000 times 100, in other words, if it's 1%, and you get 4 million dead in the United States. But let's take the 40,000 person figure. In 1978, we had swine flu, and the swine flu vaccine killed 25 Americans, and they canceled the entire program. This has killed, factually, 40,000 Americans. Forget about the 4 million. I think it's the real figure. 40,000 are dead, and they refused to cancel the program. They refused to admit anything's wrong with it. 25 died in 1970-something, 78, I think it was,
1: right.
0: And they canceled the entire program. They vaccinated 50 million people. They never vaccinated another person because 25 died.
1: That's
0: so good. We're living in a fantasy world. This is gaslighting to the 10,000th degree.
1: All right, RootForAmerica.com. All the stuff's up there. Once again, Wayne on the Root, thanks for coming on the Bill Cunningham Show, and we'll have to do it again soon. Wayne, thank you very much.
0: God bless you.
1: God bless you. RootForAmerica.com. Bill Cunningham. With you every Sunday night.
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18: Fox News, I'm Sue Guzman. Oil prices plummet as President Trump announces a pause in attacks against Iran, telling reporters Sunday talks are going to resume Monday.
19: Now what we're doing is we're talking to them in the form of a negotiation. It begins tomorrow afternoon. And we'll see if it's sure. I'd love to do that. Save a lot of lives.
18: The U.S. has paused attacks on Iran before, only to see negotiations fall apart. Wildfires burning in Spokane forced 60,000 people to evacuate. David Up the Grove, Washington Commissioner of Public Lands.
20: This is one of 15 major fires burning throughout the state of Washington right now. More than 250,000 acres are on fire in this state. This is an extraordinary wildfire season in the Pacific Northwest. It's not a normal season.
18: At least 600 homes, businesses, and structures destroyed. 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
21: Partly cloudy tonight with lows around 65. Winds out of the southeast, 8 to 15 miles per hour. Partly cloudy again tomorrow. Highs level off around 92. Lows sit down to about 66. Tomorrow night, slight chance of thunderstorms. I'm meteorologist Jennifer Vucicki for News Talk WJAG AM 780 and 105.9 FM. 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
22: 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That all happens later today. Your next update is at 1 o'clock with breaking news anytime. 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
3: Renewing negotiations. I'm Sue Guzman, Fox News. The United States and Iran planning a new round of peace talks Monday after President Trump called off another attack targeting energy infrastructure. Gulf allies like Saudi Arabia's Crown Prince Mohammed bin Salman reportedly warned him about the escalating conflict, as we hear from Fox's Marianne Rafferty.
4: The president is already touting progress in negotiations, including the apparent reopening of the vital Strait of Hormuz. Trump claims the attack would have been the biggest since World War II. He says Iran asked him to call off the strikes, but Tehran so far has not publicly commented. Trump's decision reportedly came after Saudi Arabia's Crown Prince pushed for de-escalation. The U.S.-Iran ceasefire collapsed last month, disrupting global oil markets, driving up U.S. gas prices, and deepening Iran's economic crisis.
3: New details from police in Twin Falls, Idaho, on the deadly shooting at a fast food restaurant Saturday.
5: The restaurant chain owner confirmed one of the victims was an employee. Police Chief Matthew Hicks did release the name of the shooter and how he died.
6: We can confirm that the suspect, 24-year-old Chad Williams, is deceased from a self-inflicted gunshot wound.
5: Chief Hicks also credited an off-duty Idaho trooper and an armed citizen for engaging the shooter and driving him away from the restaurant before he took his own life. Several victims were injured, some critically. Chief Hicks said it's believed Williams was the only shooter. Gernal Scott, Fox News.
3: Acting Attorney General Todd Blanche announcing Sunday plans to rescind the creation of a $1.8 billion fund designed to compensate those who alleged improper prosecution or targeting by the federal government. This is after two prominent Republicans threatened to block Blanche's confirmation to head the agency. Spokesman for Texas Senator John Cornyn confirmed the agreement Sunday, and a vote is slated for Tuesday. 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
7: 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Just click listen, then swipe right and hear the latest news updates on your time. 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
3: With days to go before the deadline for ending his campaign, Republican Ohio Congressman Max Miller is vowing to keep seeking re-election despite ugly allegations of domestic violence. Here's Fox's Roger Stern with more.
11: Miller's ex-wife says he poured hot water on her, held a gun to her head, and broke the collarbone of their toddler daughter. But Miller posted a video on social media denying the charges.
12: Understand one thing. Every one of these allegations traces back to a single source, my former wife.
11: Complicating the politics of all this, Miller's former wife happens to be the daughter of Ohio U.S. Senator Bernie Moreno, who now says his ex-son-in-law should not serve in the House of Representatives. A former girlfriend has also accused Miller of abuse. She's former White House Press Secretary Stephanie Grisham. Roger Stern, Fox News.
3: A state of emergency declared in Washington amid widespread wildfires in the West. More than 600 structures have been burned. The latest from Fox's Kevin Cork.
13: Crews there continue to battle massive, fast-moving wildfires. And there are new evacuation orders issued in Spokane, where tens of thousands of people have been forced from their homes. Now, officials say about 250,000 acres have already been burned. There are hundreds of structures that have also been destroyed. So far, no deaths or injuries. That's certainly good news. But at least three major fires are currently torching Spokane, being fueled, of course, by high winds and extremely dry conditions.
3: Washington Governor Bob Ferguson says he spoke by phone with President Trump, who promised to make federal resources available. And there is a recall that's been issued now for about 132,000 world-class fireworks Skullstrobe rockets because they can explode prematurely and can create burn and explosion hazards. The fireworks sold at retailers across the country from March 2025 through June 2026 for $12 to $25. Fireworks can be returned to the retailer for a refund. I'm Sue Guzman. This is Fox News.
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16: Lows dip down to about 65 overnight under partly cloudy skies. Winds out of the south, 8 to 15 miles per hour. Highs level off around 92 Monday. Partly cloudy Monday night. Chance for storms. Lows level off around 65. I'm meteorologist Jennifer Wojcicki from News Talk WJAG AM 780 and 105.9 FM. Currently, it's 70 degrees.
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1: All right, here is Lisa from Animal Shelter of Northeast Nebraska. Hello, Lisa.
2: Hello.
1: And it's Save the Daytime here. The annual Barbecue is coming up on September the 27th. So like you say, save the date, right?
2: So just remember, it's going to be 11 to 3. Don't forget about the famous barbecue pork sandwiches. So the same as last year, we had the kids' zone, but this year is free. So that has like a petting zoo, bouncy houses, and a lot more stuff. We're going to have raffle prizes, demonstrations, and my favorite, most exciting part of this year is we're going to have corgi races.
1: Corgi races? I did see that on social media here. So check that out. Corgis are dogs. Just like the Queen of England used to own. Corgi races at Animal Shelter of Northeast Nebraska's annual Barbecue. And it's going to be at the Warhorse Center in Norfolk on September the 27th. 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
4: More talks are set. I'm Ted Lindner, Fox News. The U.S. and Iran planning a new round of peace talks on Monday after President Trump called off another attack targeting energy infrastructure. Gulf allies like Saudi Arabia's Crown Prince Mohammed bin Salman reportedly warned him about the escalating conflict. Fox's Marianne Rafferty with more for us this morning.
5: The president is already touting progress in negotiations, including the apparent reopening of the vital Strait of Hormuz. Trump claims the attack would have been the biggest since World War II. He says Iran asked him to call off the strikes, but Tehran so far has not publicly commented. Trump's decision reportedly came after Saudi Arabia's crown prince pushed for de-escalation. The U.S.-Iran ceasefire collapsed last month, disrupting global oil markets, driving up U.S. gas prices and deepening Iran's economic crisis.
4: Meantime, police in Twin Falls, Idaho have identified the gunman they say shot and killed two people and injured seven at a fast food restaurant on Saturday.
6: The restaurant chain owner confirmed one of the victims was an employee. Police Chief Matthew Hicks did release the name of the shooter and how he died.
7: We can confirm that the suspect, 24-year-old Chad Williams, is deceased from a self-inflicted gunshot wound.
6: Chief Hicks also credited an off-duty Idaho trooper and an armed citizen for engaging the shooter and driving him away from the restaurant before he took his own life. Several victims were injured, some critically. Chief Hicks said it's believed Williams was the only shooter. Gernal Scott, Fox News.
4: No word on what prompted the shooting. And Monday night's Powerball jackpot now up to at least $748 million after no one hit the big prize Saturday night. Makes it the largest jackpot so far this year. If you go for a single cash payout, you'd get $325 million from tonight's drawing. Good luck. 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
4: The countdown is on to the Major League Baseball trade deadline today at 6 p.m. East. Fox's Greg Thompson tells us what to be on the lookout for.
10: The big domino fell late Saturday night, with the Detroit Tigers sending arguably the best pitcher in baseball, Tarek Skubal, to the Los Angeles Dodgers. And that leaves the Chicago Cubs, Milwaukee Brewers, and Atlanta Braves among the list of contenders that are still looking for starting pitching, with plenty of options still out there. As for bullpen arms, it does look like the San Diego Padres want to keep closer Mason Miller, and while a bunch of relievers will almost definitely get dealt, the other biggest moves will probably involve hitters. Reports are that the Baltimore Orioles could be willing to trade all-star catcher Adley Rutschman, while the San Francisco Giants are just about guaranteed to move three-time batting champion Luis Arraez. Greg Thompson, Fox News.
4: Thousands of families have evacuated as fast-moving wildfires ripped through eastern Washington state, and the National Guard has joined the fight.
11: It's a tragedy what we're seeing over there. I think when the sun sets and the sun rises in the morning, I think we're going to be in shock to see some of the scenes that that emerge out of there.
4: Washington National Guard General Gent Walsh on Fox News. Fires burning in Oregon and Washington state. Three major fires burning around Spokane, destroying at least 600 structures, threatening others and leaving thousands without power. Got some leftover fireworks from the 4th of July stashed away. Well, be careful. There's a recall out for about 132,000 world-class fireworks, skull strobe rockets. It's because they can explode prematurely, and that could create burn and explosion hazards. The fireworks were sold at retailers across the country from March 2025 through June 2026 for $12 to $25. No injuries or incidents have been reported. And investigators in the Nancy Guthrie case reportedly ignored the blood on the porch of the home of the missing 84-year-old at the start of the investigation, thinking it was unrelated to the case. The Wall Street Journal reporting investigators allowed a series of reporters and influencers onto the scene during the early days of the probe. I'm Ted Lindner. This is Fox News.
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16: 65 overnight, under mainly clear skies, southerly winds, 8 to 15 miles per hour. Monday, high of 92. Chance of thunderstorms, Monday night, lows level off around 65, partly cloudy skies. I'm meteorologist Jennifer Wojcicki from News Talk WJAG AM 780 and 105.9 FM. Right now, it's 70 degrees.

0: Before I was adopted, I felt like nobody wanted me. 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
8: Agreement scrapped. I'm Sue Guzman, Fox News. Acting Attorney General Todd Blanche announcing Sunday plans to rescind the creation of a $1.8 billion fund designed to compensate those who allege improper prosecution or targeting by the federal government. This after two prominent Republicans threatened to block Blanche's confirmation to head the agency. Spokeswoman for Texas Senator John Cornyn confirmed the agreement Sunday, and that confirmation vote is now slated for Tuesday. U.S. and Iran planning a new round of peace talks today after President Trump called off another attack targeting energy infrastructure. Gulf allies like Saudi Arabia's Crown Prince Mohammed bin Salman reportedly warned him about the escalating conflict. Fox's Marianne Rafferty.
9: The president is already touting progress in negotiations, including the apparent reopening of the vital Strait of Hormuz. Trump claims the attack would have been the biggest since World War II. He says Iran asked him to call off the strikes, but Tehran so far has not publicly commented. Trump's decision reportedly came after Saudi Arabia's Crown Prince pushed for de-escalation. The U.S. Iran ceasefire collapsed last month, disrupting global oil markets, driving up U.S. gas prices, and deepening Iran's economic crisis.
8: New details from police in Twin Falls, Idaho on the deadly shooting at a fast food restaurant Saturday.
10: The restaurant chain owner confirmed one of the victims was an employee. Police Chief Matthew Hicks did release the name of the shooter and how he died.
11: We can confirm that the suspect, 24-year-old Chad Williams, is deceased from a self-inflicted gunshot wound.
10: Chief Hicks also credited an off-duty Idaho trooper and an armed citizen for engaging the shooter and driving him away from the restaurant before he took his own life. Several victims were injured, some critically. Chief Hicks said it's believed Williams was the only shooter. Gernal Scott, Fox
8: News. 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
8: A state of emergency declared in Washington state amid widespread wildfires in the west. More than 600 structures have been burned. The latest from Fox's Kevin Cork.
16: Crews there continue to battle massive, fast-moving wildfires. And there are new evacuation orders issued in Spokane, where tens of thousands of people have been forced from their homes. Now, officials say about 250,000 acres have already been burned. There are hundreds of structures that have also been destroyed. So far, no deaths or injuries. That's certainly good news. But at least three major fires are currently torching Spokane, being fueled, of course, by high winds and extremely dry conditions.
8: Washington Governor Bob Ferguson says he spoke by phone with President Trump, who promised to make federal resources available. Europe's wildfire emergency has shifted eastward to Greece now after a weekend of extreme volatility. Major blazes in France and Spain are slowly being brought under control. Officials say more than 1,600 square miles have burned across the European Union since the start of the new year. With days to go before the deadline for ending his campaign, Republican Ohio Congressman Max Miller is vowing to keep seeking re-election despite ugly allegations of domestic violence. Fox's Roger Stern reports.
17: Miller's ex-wife says he poured hot water on her, held a gun to her head, and broke the collarbone of their toddler daughter. But Miller posted a video on social media denying the charges.
18: Understand one thing. Every one of these allegations traces back to a single source. My former wife.
17: Complicating the politics of all this, Miller's former wife happens to be the daughter of Ohio U.S. Senator Bernie Moreno, who now says his ex-son-in-law should not serve in the House of Representatives. A former girlfriend has also accused Miller of abuse. She's former White House Press Secretary Stephanie Grisham. Roger Stern, Fox News.
8: I'm Sue Guzman. This is Fox News.
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21: 65 overnight under mainly clear skies, southerly winds 8 to 15 miles per hour. Monday, high of 92. Chance of thunderstorms Monday night, lows level off around 65, partly cloudy skies. I'm meteorologist Jennifer Wojcicki for News Talk WJAG AM 780 and 105.9 FM. Right now, 68.

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5: Peace talks set for Monday. I'm Ted Lindner, Fox News. The U.S. and Iran planning their new round of peace talks for today after the president called off another attack targeting energy infrastructure over the weekend. Gulf allies like Saudi Arabia's Crown Prince Mohammed bin Salman reportedly warned the president about the escalating conflict. Fox's Marion Rafferty with more.
6: The president is already touting progress in negotiations, including the apparent reopening of the vital Strait of Hormuz. Trump claims the attack would have been the biggest since World War II. He says Iran asked him to call off the strikes, but Tehran so far has not publicly commented. Trump's decision reportedly came after Saudi Arabia's crown prince pushed for de-escalation. The U.S.-Iran ceasefire collapsed last month, disrupting global oil markets, driving up U.S. gas prices, and deepening Iran's economic crisis.
5: Meantime, police in Twin Falls, Idaho, have identified the gunman they say shot and killed two people and injured seven at a fast food restaurant on Saturday.
7: The restaurant chain owner confirmed one of the victims was an employee. Police Chief Matthew Hicks did release the name of the shooter and how he died.
8: We can confirm that the suspect, 24-year-old Chad Williams, is deceased from a self-inflicted gunshot wound.
7: Chief Hicks also credited an off-duty Idaho trooper and an armed citizen for engaging the shooter and driving him away from the restaurant before he took his own life. Several victims were injured, some critically. Chief Hicks said it's believed Williams was the only shooter. Gernal Scott, Fox News.
5: There was no word on what prompted the shooting as of Sunday night. And in tonight's Powerball jackpot, up to at least $748 million. After no one hit the big prize Saturday, that makes it the largest jackpot so far this year. If you go for a single cash payout, you get $325 million from tonight's drawing. Good luck. Hope you win some money. 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
5: Well, the countdown's on to the Major League Baseball trade deadline. It's set for 6 p.m. this evening, Eastern Time. Fox's Greg Thompson telling us what to be on the lookout for.
10: The big domino fell late Saturday night, with the Detroit Tigers sending arguably the best pitcher in baseball, Tarek Skubal, to the Los Angeles Dodgers. That leaves the Chicago Cubs, Milwaukee Brewers, and Atlanta Braves among the list of contenders that are still looking for starting pitching, with plenty of options still out there. As for bullpen arms, it does look like the San Diego Padres want to keep closer Mason Miller. And while a bunch of relievers will almost definitely get dealt, the other biggest moves will probably involve hitters. Reports are that the Baltimore Orioles could be willing to trade all-star catcher Adley Rutschman, while the San Francisco Giants are just about guaranteed to move three-time batting champion Luis Arraez. Greg Thompson, Fox News.
5: Thousands of families have evacuated as fast-moving wildfires tear through eastern Washington State, and the National Guard has joined the fight.
11: It's a tragedy what we're seeing over there. I think when the sun sets and the sun rises in the morning, I think we're going to be in shock to see some of the scenes that emerge out of there.
5: Washington National Guard General Walsh on Fox News. Fires burning in Oregon and Washington State, with three major fires burning around Spokane, destroying at least 600 structures, threatening others and leaving thousands without power. If you have some leftover fireworks from the 4th of July stashed away, be careful. There's a recall out for about 132,000 world-class fireworks, skull strobe rockets, because they can explode prematurely. That could create burn and explosion hazards. The fireworks sold at retailers across the country from March 2025 through June 2026 for $12 to $25. So far, no injuries or incidents have been reported. And investigators in the Nancy Guthrie case reportedly ignored the blood on the porch of the home of the missing 84-year-old at the start of the investigation, thinking it was unrelated the case. The Wall Street Journal reporting investigators led a series of reporters and influencers to drive onto the scene during the early days of the probe. I'm Ted Lindner. This is Fox News.
12: In a heartbeat, you could be the difference.
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18: Mainly clear skies overnight with lows around 65. South winds 8 to 15 miles per hour. High of 92 Monday. Sunny skies. Chance for storms Monday night. Lows level off around 65. I'm meteorologist Jennifer Wojcicki for News Talk WJAG AM 780 and 105.9 FM. Currently, it's 66 degrees.
19: Look at what's happening from the Fox News Rundown.
20: Good morning. It's Monday, August 3rd, 2026. I'm Ted Lindner. This is the Fox News Rundown. Police in Twin Falls, Idaho have identified the gunman they say shot and killed two people and injured seven over the weekend. Happened at a fast food restaurant Saturday before the gunman took his own life.
21: The restaurant chain owner confirmed one of the victims was an employee. Police Chief Matthew Hicks did release the name of the shooter and how he died.
22: We can confirm that the suspect, 24-year-old Chad Williams, is deceased from a self-inflicted gunshot wound.
21: Chief Hicks

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3: 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He tells Brownfield after adequate moisture during and right after planting, some crops are beginning to suffer from dry conditions. 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
3: Brevant Seeds retail sales agronomist John Long says each year farmers face numerous challenges.
6: We had pretty good conditions going in, had plentiful rainfall most places early in the season. But as we've gotten here in the latter parts of July, we've been facing some droughtiness and quite a bit of heat the last several days. So growers are really going to rely on things like Aquamax hybrids from Brevant and hybrids that are really stellar under droughty conditions.
3: As summer comes to an end over the next few weeks, what can farmers do to minimize crop stress going into harvest?
6: Well, one of the big things they've done over the last few weeks here is the application of foliar fungicides. You know, fungicides do a great job of preventing disease from happening in the canopy. You know, by doing that, that allows that plant to continue to photosynthesize. But fungicides will also help with the transpiration of corn plant and actually help keep that canopy cool and keep the corn working at maximum efficiency while they do that.
3: Looking ahead, what strategies can farmers implement after harvest to reduce stress in 2027?
6: You know, we'd tell you that Brevant has a lot of solutions, whether it's our PowerCore Enlist hybrids or our Vorseed hybrids, both with tremendous insect protection packages, you know, to take insects out of the equation as far as causing stress. And also a lot of the new releases we have pretty phenomenal plant health to go with that. So some of the things that, you know, growers, we can't always say when it's going to rain or not going to rain. But if you look all the way back to spring planting and our PSD or stress emergence scores, thick hybrids are going to emerge well, stay healthy throughout the season, and handle drought with products like Aquamax.
3: If farmers have additional questions about late season crop stress, what would you recommend they do?
6: You know, I would tell you to continue walking fields. 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
3: To learn more, talk with your local retailer or visit Brevant.com. 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
9: Mainly clear skies overnight with lows around 65. South winds 8 to 15 miles per hour. High of 92 Monday. Sunny skies. Chance for storms Monday night, lows level off around 65. I'm meteorologist Jennifer Wojcicki for News Talk WJAG AM 780 and 105.9 FM. Currently, it's 66 degrees.
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0: I'm Maria Bartiromo, and this is the Fox Business Report.
10: Stocks kicking off the new trading month today. The major averages ending higher last week as AI concerns, the Iranian war, and the Fed rattled markets. For July, it was a mixed finish with the Dow higher, but the NASDAQ and S&P 500 were lower. Worries about the cost of AI investments and concerns that the spending won't produce blockbuster profits, sparking sharp swings in some stocks. This week, the monthly employment report for July will be released on Friday. White House National Economic Council Director Kevin Hassett tells Fox Business's Maria Bartiromo he's looking for encouraging numbers.
11: So initial claims for unemployment insurance are the lowest they've been since the 1960s. The labor force is much bigger than it was in the 1960s, and so to have claims that low is a sign that we really are running on all cylinders.
10: Among companies reporting earnings today, Marriott, Tyson Foods, and Palantir. That's your Fox Business Report. I'm Hillary Barsky, invested in you.

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11: Fox News, I'm Sue Guzman. Oil prices plummeting as President Trump announces a pause in attacks against Iran. He told reporters Sunday the talks will resume today.
12: Now what we're doing is we're talking to them in the form of a negotiation. It begins tomorrow afternoon. We'll see if it's short. Love to do that. Save a lot of lives.
11: The U.S. has paused attacks on Iran before, only to see negotiations fall apart. 60,000 people evacuated because of wildfires in Spokane, Washington. Dave Upthegrove, Washington Commissioner of Public Lands, telling us.
13: This is one of 15 major fires burning throughout the state of Washington right now. More than 250,000 acres are on fire in this state. This is an extraordinary wildfire season in the Pacific Northwest. It's not a normal season.
11: Hundreds of homes, businesses, and other structures destroyed. 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

0: The Financial Times continues that it's unclear whether the deal will come together, but the companies have been discussing a merger over the past few months. Last year, AstraZeneca unveiled plans for a direct U.S. listing on the stock market, aiming to capitalize on stronger valuations while remaining listed in London. Roughly a decade ago, AstraZeneca fended off a takeover bid from U.S. rival Pfizer. A Bristol-Myers Squibb merger would be one of the largest in history. America in the Morning continues. A first-of-its-kind CDC study finds deadly mold infections may be more common than doctors realize. Correspondent Jennifer King explains.
1: A groundbreaking study published by the CDC suggests infections from invasive mold may be an underappreciated health threat. Researchers detected about 450 cases in Atlanta-area hospitals over 5 years, and about a third of the patients died in the hospital. The study found hospitals can expect to see 3 to 5 cases per year for every 100 inpatient beds. Senior study author Dr. Jeremy Gold says it's important to understand because the problem may grow in the future as more people are exposed to mold in the wake of natural disasters influenced by climate change. Infections are especially dangerous for the elderly and patients with weakened immune systems. The study highlights the need for hospitals to be aware of potential cases, especially in areas prone to mold problems. I'm Jennifer King.
0: Now 24 after. When we return on America in the Morning, weekend migration crisis in Europe after these messages.
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0: Welcome back. You're with America in the Morning. It's 26 after. The chaotic events surrounding the mass migration of people from Morocco into a Spanish municipality is now wreaking havoc with the European Union, with border security becoming a top topic in Europe. Correspondent Karen Chamas reports the influx of migrants has riled up Spain's far right and caused Italy to temporarily close its borders.
9: The Spanish city of Ceuta is grappling with the aftermath of a massive migrant surge. Ceuta, over the weekend, no longer looks like a city on edge, but the events of the week were still on everyone's minds. By Sunday, most of the 60,000 migrants who entered the Spanish enclave returned to Morocco, but the crisis has reignited Europe's immigration debates. Spanish authorities have said at least 72 migrants died from stampedes and drowning. Ceuta is feeling the strain as protests and counter-protests have erupted after far-right politicians in Spain have called for remaining migrants to be expelled.
10: Sigo con preocupación la alarmante situación en Ceuta.
9: In the Vatican, Pope Leo

0: News. I'm CJ Papa. Choosing the path toward diplomacy again, that from President Trump who cancels a major strike inside Iran, the president on board Air Force One.
1: Frankly, Saudi Arabia didn't want it either. They thought that the deal was imminent.
2: According to the president, talks will resume today aimed at finalizing an agreement on the Strait of Hormuz. Trump says he was asked by Qatar, the UAE, and Saudi Arabia to hold off, and diplomatic efforts are playing out.
0: Fox's Trey Yinks in Tel Aviv, the price of oil retreating this morning. A final full day of campaigning in a host of states holding primaries tomorrow, including Michigan, where candidate Abdul El Sayed says he's not a Democratic Socialist. He's drawing plenty of support from Senator Bernie Sanders. The doctor faces off against Congresswoman Haley Stevens. 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
4: Bright sunshine expected today with daytime highs approaching 92. South winds 10 to 20 miles per hour. Partly cloudy skies tonight. Chance for storms. Lows around 65. Cloudy skies with a few peaks of sun tomorrow. Chance of thunderstorms. High temperatures reach up to 75. I'm meteorologist Paul Frobley for News Talk WJAG AM 780 and 105.9 FM. Currently, it's 66 degrees.

0: This is America in the Morning from Westwood One. Coming up this half hour.
1: Which wildfire is worse? Right now, officials say it doesn't matter.
2: The whole western United States is on fire.
1: I'm Richard Johnson.
3: President Donald Trump says on Truth Social that he's keeping Acting Attorney General Todd Blanche in his current role. Donna Warder, Washington.
4: A fiery interview with Health and Human Services Secretary RFK Jr. I'm Clayton Neville.
5: The pilot is in stable condition after ejecting from a military jet that crashed near Miramar Air Base near San Diego. I'm Jennifer King.
6: Meta's Ray-Bans are getting banned. I'm the new old tech guy, Chuck Palm.
7: Who says there's superhero fatigue after Spider-Man's record-breaking opening weekend? I'm Kevin Carr.
0: Back after these messages.
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0: back now on America in the Morning with the national forecast. Here's AccuWeather.com meteorologist Matt Rindy.
1: A strong cold front moving through the north central U.S. will produce some gusty storms from eastern north and South Dakota into Minnesota, and these storms will have the potential for damaging winds and hail. Ahead of that front, it's going to be quite hot from eastern South Dakota into Nebraska, and then continuing southward through Kansas, eastern Colorado, Oklahoma, and Texas, where mid and upper 90s are likely, and many places will go well over 100. Behind the boundary, it is going to be much cooler, with highs only in the 60s and 70s in Montana and northern Wyoming. This will extend westward into the northwest, but warm into the 80s. Smoke and haze will continue to be a concern over a large area from Oregon and Washington into Idaho and western Montana. The rest of the west is going to be dry and hot with sunshine. Highs in many areas will be well into the 100s, even 100 and teens. Meanwhile, farther east, we have a powerful storm moving through the eastern United States with widespread showers and thunderstorms extending from New York and New England southward through the eastern coastal states into Georgia and Florida. This system has already had a history of producing widespread heavy rainfall, and as it continues eastward, some locations can see several inches of rain, especially in New England and the coastal Carolinas. Some local flooding is possible. Farther west from the Tennessee Valley into West Virginia and southward to Mississippi and Alabama, there could also be some scattered showers and thunderstorms, mainly in the afternoon. And the clouds and rainfall from these storms will keep temperatures lower, with highs in the 70s and 80s in the northeast, and then just in the 80s in the mid-Atlantic and southeast. A few showers and thunderstorms will also form in parts of the afternoon through eastern Arizona into New Mexico, and then continuing into Colorado. That's the nation's weather. I'm AccuWeather.com meteorologist Matt Rindy.
0: 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When the Washington State winter snowpack came in at a near record low, officials around the Pacific Northwest warned residents to be ready for an especially bad summer wildfire season. America in the Morning's Rich Johnson in Seattle reports that the prediction is coming true in disastrous ways.
2: It is simply the worst fire season in the state of Washington in more than 30 years, according to the state's land commissioner, Dave Upthegrove.
3: This is one of 15 major fires burning throughout the state of Washington right now. More than 250,000 acres are on fire in this state. It's not a normal season.
2: And the worst of it is around Spokane, home to 500,000 people near the Idaho border.
4: Indeed, this is an unprecedented catastrophe.
2: And Congressman Michael Baumgartner adds, it's not over.
4: Doesn't look like the weather's getting a lot better for the next week to 10 days. It's still going to be dry.
2: Tens of thousands have been evacuated around Spokane, including dense suburban neighborhoods. When they return, which is no time soon, many will come back to homes that are completely gone. Officials say more than 600 structures have been destroyed. Upthegrove says help has come from nearly a dozen states. Even some crews from Australia have arrived, but the problem is...
3: This summer, the whole western United States is on fire, and these assets are being spread thin.
2: In Idaho, Governor Brad Little has declared a wildfire disaster emergency and ordered National Guard troops into a big blaze along the Oregon border. Colorado is seeing containment in all of its major fires at the moment, but in June, 4 firefighters died in a blaze along the Utah border. By contrast, California has been relatively calm, 1,700 fires burning about 54,000 acres this year. But forecasters expect it to pick up this month thanks to abnormally dry conditions over most of the Golden State. I'm Rich Johnson in Seattle.
0: President Trump issues a new threat if two Senate Republicans don't confirm Todd Blanche as Attorney General. Correspondent Donna Warder reports the Senate Judiciary Committee is teeing up a Tuesday vote on Blanche. Blanche announced that he issued an order formally rescinding plans to create the $1.8 billion anti-weaponization fund.
5: This is about making sure that even if you're the President of the United States, you don't get favorable terms from the government in a settlement of a lawsuit that ordinary citizens would not get, like protection from audits by the IRS into the foreseeable future. So I think this is about making sure that we maintain the integrity of our justice system and fairness for everybody involved.
6: President Donald Trump says on Truth Social that he's keeping Acting Attorney General Todd Blanche in his current role, and that if Republican Senators John Cornyn of Texas and Tom Tillis of North Carolina don't back him, Trump will press ahead on a $1.8 billion anti-weaponization fund to compensate people who feel mistreated by the criminal justice system during the Obama and Biden administrations.
7: Is it clear, do you agree with the Acting Attorney General that the anti-weaponization fund is dead, and why not just put that in writing?
8: It's dead, but, you know, I wish it weren't, to be honest with you. I think people were horribly treated, horribly abused. This has nothing to do with that. This was me. Horribly abused, and I'd like to see them compensated for the pain. They lost their families. They committed suicide. Many people committed suicide. They went down for an innocent journey. And I'm not only talking there, I'm talking about not even having to do with that, the way they were treated. The Biden administration and the Obama administration weaponized government and destroyed lives.
6: Trump on Friday had pronounced the fund dead, but the administration needs Cornyn and Tillis' votes to confirm Blanche.
8: Todd Blanche is a very, very good man, and he shouldn't be in the middle of this. He should get approved, because you will never get anybody like him. You're never going to get anybody. And to make him a pawn in this whole thing, this is being done by a senator. And I don't really blame him, to be honest with you. I endorsed his opponent. And as soon as I endorsed his opponent went through the roof and he won the primary election in Texas.
6: The two senators protest Blanche's selection because of the lawsuit settlement that created the anti-weaponization fund and provided Trump and family members with immunity from tax audits. Donna Warder, Washington.
0: Israel says it has serious concerns over the Hamas agreement with the Board of Peace and President Trump to disarm. Correspondent Sam Mednick reports that Israeli Ambassador to the United Nations Danny Dannon, speaking on CNN, says that while Israel hopes this time that Hamas will follow through with what they say, their character still calls for the destruction of Israel.
9: Question is, what is disarmament? Because I heard some reports coming from Gaza that Hamas played with the idea that maybe they will move the weapons from one warehouse to another. That's not disarmament. Disarmament means to remove the weapons completely from the Gaza Strip, that Hamas will not have the capability to even touch this weapon again.
7: Officials have told the Associated Press that Hamas has agreed to disarm, which is a significant step and could lead to the end of the war in Gaza. Although there are many obstacles that lie ahead, this could take an extremely long time, and it's unclear if it will happen at all. Officials said that Hamas has agreed to a roadmap to disarm, but it is contingent also on Israel also fulfilling its part of the deal, which is stopping the hostilities as well as withdrawing from the areas of Gaza that it controls, which is more than half of the enclave at this point. Israel has not responded to this to say if they agree. They did not say anything after U.S. President Donald Trump announced this on Thursday.
8: So we do have an understanding with Israel. Israel is very happy about it. Israel helped us. And they've been very good. They've been very good about it. Most people said that would be a deal that would be undoable. Now, will it go through its ups and downs? It's a very complex situation over there. The people are very complex. And
7: now, this has come 9 months after a U.S. brokered ceasefire between Israel and Hamas went into effect. The deal has been for many months deadlocked, and this issue of disarmament has been a key sticking point. A copy of the agreement seen by the Associated Press and verified by the AP says that all of the police arms in Gaza will be given to a technocratic Palestinian committee. They will be handed over to them. There will be a process of giving in larger weapons. However, that will happen after and is also contingent on Israel conducting a phased withdrawal.
0: Sam Mednick reporting. It's 16 till. Coming up, among the stories we're covering next, the blame game continues over the COVID pandemic. And large gathering bans Meta's Ray-Ban smart glasses. Those stories and more when America in the Morning continues after these messages.
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0: Welcome back. You're with America in the Morning. Health and Human Services Secretary Robert F. Kennedy Jr. was on CNN's State of the Union in what was a fiery interview with the show's host, Dana Bash. Correspondent Clayton Neville reports the interview surrounded accountability for the COVID pandemic.
13: Days after Dr. Anthony Fauci pleaded the fifth repeatedly while being asked about the origins of the COVID pandemic and how it was handled in the U.S., HHS Secretary RFK Jr. was asked by CNN's Dana Bash if President Trump is also to blame, since he was president while Dr. Fauci led the effort against COVID.
14: Well, you know, President Trump, as you recall, wanted to end a lockdown.
13: On CNN's State of the Union, Kennedy blamed Fauci for the lockdowns and their impact on the economy.
15: I mean, certainly Anthony Fauci and the president had opinions, but the lockdowns were done by governors, and largely because they were hearing from hospitals saying that their ICUs were overrun and they needed some help while that was happening.
14: Well, that's not true. You're saying is not true. No, they were doing it because Anthony Fauci was telling them from the top.
13: He also blamed CNN's COVID coverage.
14: You were scaring people.
15: Why are you saying that?
14: Because that was the job of CNN.
15: Okay, stop.
13: Bash asked Kennedy if his public hesitancy around vaccines in recent years is part of the reason for the return of measles. She pointed to studies that show vaccine misinformation caused deaths. He told Bash she didn't know what she was talking about, and he said he's absolutely not to blame. I'm Clayton Neville.
0: Ohio Congresswoman Marcy Kaptur and the driver of the car she was in are in stable condition after she was involved in a hit-and-run crash Sunday morning in Toledo on her way to a church service. Authorities in Ohio report that both the 80-year-old Democrat congresswoman and her driver were both taken to a nearby hospital with non-life-threatening injuries. Police say the driver of the other vehicle ran from the scene and was not identified. Kaptur, the longest-serving woman in House history, is in a rematch for her closely watched seat against former State Representative Derek Marin, who she defeated in 2024 by less than 1% of the vote. Shifting gears, a fighter pilot is lucky to be alive after a military jet crash in California. Correspondent Jennifer King reports.
16: The U.S. Marine Corps says a pilot is in stable condition after ejecting from a military jet that crashed near Miramar Air Base near San Diego. The F-35B stealth fighter went down in a field. Video showed a plume of black smoke surrounded by flame-retardant foam, along with military vehicles and firefighters at the scene spraying down the smoking wreckage. Wade Lott says he saw the crash from his truck as he drove to work at a local concrete company. Lott says he saw two jets descending toward the runway, and the first landed without incident. But the second jet began slowing down, almost as if it were trying to hover. Lott says the pilot ejected and the parachute deployed just in time as the jet plowed into the runway right next to another plane. The F-35B is an advanced version of a stealth fighter jet with an engine that's designed for short takeoffs and is capable of vertical landings. I'm Jennifer King.
0: The hacker convention, DEF CON, just banned Meta's Ray-Ban smart glasses over secret recording fears. The new old tech guy, Chuck Palm, has that story.
17: Way back in 2013, Google Glass hit the market, and before it really shipped, the word glasshole was already in the dictionary. Most bars banned it. Restaurants banned it. Nobody trusted the guy with a camera on his face. Now, 13 years later, Meta's Ray-Ban smart glasses are everywhere, and the same fight has just come about. DEF CON, the world's biggest hacker convention, just banned them outright from their August event. No exceptions, not even for the prescription models. You might wonder why a hacker convention banned Meta's glasses. There's a tiny light that's supposed to tell you when someone's filming, except it's easy to miss in bright daylight, and you can buy a sticker online that covers it completely. Instagram just pulled accounts with over 1 million followers for filming strangers with these glasses without their consent. 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New glasses, better hardware, but the trust problem has not moved at all. A camera you can't see recording is still a camera that you can't see recording, whether it's 2013 or 2026. If you're thinking of buying a pair, you should know that the rules are changing. And if you're on the other side of the lens, that little light is the only warning that you're ever going to get. Visit thenewoldtechguy.com. I'm Chuck Palm.
0: 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Robert Workman in with the Monday Report.
18: Sunday baseball watchers switching between the action on the field and off before today's trade deadline. The Red Sox swept out the league-leading Dodgers 8-4 in L.A. Three third-inning long balls put Boston ahead to stay and gave the Sox their sixth series sweep since late June. Of course, the big trade domino fell on Saturday night when the Dodgers sent three prospects to the Tigers for two-time defending AL Cy Young winner Tarek Skubal. The Braves won their fifth straight 4-2 over the Nationals for a four-game sweep. Atlanta picked up righty Tyler Mahle from the Giants, while the Nets and slugger Luis Garcia Jr. to the Yankees. Astros completed their weekend sweep of the Rangers 7-3. Yordan Alvarez had four hits. He now leads the majors in batting average and home runs and is just one RBI off the lead in that category for the Triple Crown. Houston has won six straight to take over the lead in the AL West. White Sox wiped out the Rays 9-1 in a clash of AL division leaders. Chicago manager Will Venable.
19: All these games are important, you know. Obviously, throughout your season, every one of these games is going to be important, whether you're at home or on the road. To come down here in a tough place to play against the best team in the American League was really special.
18: Tampa Bay acquired righty Freddy Peralta from the Mets. Yankees put the Cubs 2-1. Cardinals scored four in the top of the ninth to mount the Blue Jays 5-1. The Cubs and Blue Jays made two swaps on Sunday. First, Chicago sent starter Jameson Taillon, whom they designated for assignment last week, to Toronto for future considerations. Then the Jays dealt Kevin Gausman to the Cubs for a couple of minor leaguers. The trade deadline, 6 p.m. Eastern today. That's Monday Sports.
0: Thank you, sir. Now 7 till. Trump, Pirro at odds over the reflecting pool vandalism case. That's when America in the Morning continues after these messages.
20: The burrito is fire.
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0: It's 5 till. America in the Morning continues. President Trump appears at odds with his U.S. attorney in Washington, saying he disagrees 100% with the decision of federal prosecutors to drop criminal vandalism charges against a man accused of damaging the reflecting pool. In a case that drew national attention, David Hearn, a 67-year-old former Olympic canoeist, was indicted on a felony charge after Jeanine Pirro, the top federal prosecutor in D.C. and longtime Trump ally, alleged that he forcefully and violently ripped the new installed liner at the Lincoln Memorial's reflecting pool. Pirro's office reversed course, filing in court saying the peeling of the liner was the result of a botched installation by a contractor rushing to finish the project ahead of celebrations to mark the nation's 250th anniversary. Pirro attributed her decision to new information that came from the Interior Department, which blamed the damage on the installer and not vandalism. Attorneys for Hearn say the case is not over, and their client is considering filing a lawsuit against the government for damages. America in the Morning continues. The box office web of profits was dominated by a familiar character both in the U.S. and around the world. Entertainment reporter Kevin Carr has details.
3: The new Spider-Man movie has caught worldwide audiences in its web. Spider-Man Brand New Day blew past studio expectations with one of the biggest openings ever.
4: You ready?
3: The fourth Spidey film generated a mind-boggling $355 million to easily land in first place for the weekend.
4: I am totally out of control.
3: That stunning box office is only $2 million behind the current record holder, Avengers Endgame. When actuals are reported on Monday, your friendly neighborhood Spider-Man might just end up beating Endgame for the top spot of all time, not adjusted for inflation.
24: You're the only one who can defeat it.
3: Spider-Man also dominated around the globe with a worldwide opening of $572 million.
25: You're a man who needs to control his fate.
3: In a distant but remarkably respectful second was The Odyssey with $51 million. It certainly was a great weekend for movies that feature Tom Holland, Zendaya, and John Barenthal.
26: Tex invaded our house, too.
3: The current top-grossing film of 2026 took third place as Toy Story 5 brought in an additional $6.3 million. Family films rounded out the top five with Minions and Monsters in fourth place, showing a strong hold with $5.8 million. And Disney's live-action Moana landed in fifth place with $5.3 million.
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3: I'm Kevin Carr.
0: And that's our show for today, Monday, August 3rd, 2026. America in the Morning is produced by Jeff McKay. I'm John Trout. This is Westwood One.
28: All right, here is Lisa from Animal Shelter of Northeast Nebraska. Hello, Lisa.
29: Hello.
28: And it's Save the Date time here. The annual Barkbecue is coming up on September the 27th. So like you say, save the date, right?
29: So just remember, it's going to be 11 to 3. Don't forget about the famous barbecue pork sandwiches. So the same as last year, we had the kids zone, but this year is free. So that has like a petting zoo, bouncy houses, and a lot more stuff. We're going to have raffle prizes, demonstrations, and my favorite, most exciting part of this year is we're going to have corgi races.
28: Corgi races? I did see that on social media here. So check that out. Corgis are dogs. Just like the Queen of England used to own. Corgi races at Animal Shelter of Northeast Nebraska's annual barbecue, and it's going to be at the Warhorse Center in Norfolk on September the 27th. Find out more. Follow them online at
29: animalshelternn.org.
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5: It would have been the biggest attack since World War II.
6: I'm Dave Anthony, Fox News. That's what President Trump tells reporters on Air Force One. An attack on Iran he called off over the weekend.
7: Frankly, Saudi Arabia didn't want it either. They thought that the deal is...
6: Several Gulf countries urge the president to let talks continue with Iran.
8: They're concerned that if the United States targets Iranian energy infrastructure, that the response would mean missile fire toward gas and oil fields in the Persian Gulf. Some of these areas, like the liquefied natural gas production in Qatar, for example, or other American-linked energy infrastructure in Saudi Arabia. It's interesting, though, the Iranians today saying that these talks aren't directly taking place with the Americans. And we've seen in the past that they make these statements simply to a domestic audience. Oftentimes, they'll say one thing publicly and then something else behind the scenes at the negotiating table.
6: That's Fox's Trey Yings. The president insists he won't let Iran get nuclear weapons, and he's trying to get the Strait of Hormuz fully open, ending shipping disruptions, and this morning the pause in strikes and the talks have oil prices dropping about 5%. Tens of thousands of people remain out of their homes in the Spokane, Washington area, evacuated as wildfires keep burning. More than 600 homes and other structures are destroyed. Washington Governor Bob Ferguson says,
9: there are just so many Washingtonians who have literally lost everything in a very, very short period of time. Just in a matter of hours, their lives changed.
6: Three still uncontained fires have burned more than 7,000 acres. Acting Attorney General Todd Blanche may move forward at tomorrow's committee vote in the Senate. Last night, he formally rescinded the controversial $1.8 billion anti-weaponization fund that was part of the IRS tax settlement. Two Republican senators, John Cornyn and Tom Tillis, have demanded that that fund be dissolved, or else they had threatened to vote against Blanche's nomination to be Attorney General, which would have potentially blocked Blanche from being confirmed. 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
36: Hey, everybody. 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
38: From the WJAG and Norfolk Daily News Newsroom, I'm Paul Hughes. The Bureau of Indian Affairs Predatory Crimes Unit and the Winnebago Tribal Police, in coordination with federal, tribal, state, and local law enforcement agencies, conducted a two-day operation targeting human trafficking and the sexual exploitation of children on and around the Winnebago Reservation. The operation resulted in the arrest of five individuals and one victim recovered. One adult male was arrested for pandering prostitution. Two adult males were arrested for soliciting prostitution. Two adult males were arrested for attempting to engage in sexual activity with a minor. And one adult female victim was rescued and offered support services on scene. Northeast Community College will celebrate the grand opening and ribbon cutting of the iHub on Tuesday, August 11th. The event will bring together college leaders, students, community partners, business and industry representatives, donors, and elected officials to mark the opening of a facility designed to spark innovation and workforce development. The iHub is the Norfolk area's fabrication lab, workforce development training center, and youth STEM hub. The facility features wood and metal shops, a youth robotics space, industrial automation, and electromechanical labs. The grand opening is scheduled for 9:30 a.m. on the 11th at 707 West Norfolk Avenue. That's news from the WJAG and Norfolk Daily News newsroom. For those stories and more, go to WJAG.com.
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28: WJAG. And greetings, everybody. Welcome into the new WJAG Morning News. Happy Monday. And, whoo, boy, things are going to start to warm up a little bit here today. Looks like we're going to be heading back into the 90s, but then some really nice weather tomorrow and Wednesday, and a pretty good chance for some more rain. And while the rain that we had last week was nice, we certainly could use a little more. So we're going to dive into that here in a bit. Brownfield's Ag Headline News, also the final commodity recap from last Friday, so you can make better decisions today. We'll take a look at sports. The baseball trade deadline is approaching. As a matter of fact, I believe it's this afternoon at 5 o'clock our time. We'll dive into that as well. And a few other things here as we get ready for another week of county fairs across Nebraska. We'll tell you where we're going Thursday.
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28: All right, boys, sunny skies today, a high up near 92, and I believe yesterday we were in the upper 80s somewhere here. We'll check that in a moment. A south wind at about 10 to 20 miles an hour, so one thing, we have been getting some nice breezes on those warmer days. 65 the overnight low tonight, and about a 1 in 4 chance of some showers overnight tonight. But then tomorrow, overcast skies, scattered thunderstorms likely with a high of only 75. And right now we're looking at about a 60% chance for rain tomorrow. Tomorrow night down to 57 and a 50-50 shot of some more rain. And then Wednesday, 75 for the high and about a 50-50 shot for rain as well. Looks like that'll be our best chance of precip Monday night, Tuesday, and Tuesday night. And then the chances of precip pretty much dry up here into the weekend. Thursday, 82, 86 on Friday, 90 on Saturday, 94 on Sunday. But all in all, a pretty darn good summer week up ahead. 87 our high yesterday, 58 our low, and that was right before 5 yesterday morning. No precip in the last 24 hours. Winds out of the south yesterday, 17 to 23 miles an hour. It was almost just a perfect breeze on a beautiful summer afternoon. 86 a normal high, 63 a normal low. So yesterday we were just almost right at par for the course. 106 the record high for this day. Back in 1913, we tied that in 1930, and the record low, 45, back in 1894. All right, sun up at 6:25 this morning here, folks. Holy cow! A little over a month ago, we had the sun coming up at 5:53 a.m. 5:53, and now it's 6:25, 6:26 tomorrow morning, and then setting at 8:46 tonight, 8:45 tomorrow night. Days are noticeably shorter than they were midsummer. Temperatures in the 60s for the most part across the state here. The warmer temps are in the panhandle, where in Chadron it's 81. And it's 79 down in Scott's Bluff. And on our side of the state, 57 in Tecumseh. That is the chilliest spot. 64 in Wayne, 68 in O'Neill, 63 in Albion, and 66 is in both Columbus and Norfolk. Online at WJAG.com. 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
0: With a look at your Ag News headlines, I'm Erin Anderson on Brown Fields. The new CEO of the United Soybean Board says the organization is focused on creating new market opportunities for U.S. soy in 2027. Courtney Knupp says growing domestic demand is just one way to boost farmer profitability. The vice president of Nebraska-based Moving Parts LLC says his expectations are for an average U.S. corn crop this year. Scott Custer tells Brown Fields.
3: We've kind of made it through corn pollination in decent shape. That next 2 to 4 weeks is going to be critical for fill.
0: ADM says it will be making upgrades at 4 existing plants in the next 3 years, adding 700,000 metric tons of annual crush capacity. The ADM crush plant in Lincoln, Nebraska will get some meal storage enhancements and debottlenecking improvements by late 2028. I'm Erin Anderson for Brown Fields.
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28: Hey, we still have some American Legion baseball going on, state tournaments in Class B Springfield and in Class C Pender. We'll run down the finals we had from yesterday coming up on the sports here at about 6:25. And Paul Hughes in the newsroom this morning, we'll check in with him, of course, on the half hour after we check in with Fox Radio News. I had a great time at the Stanton County Fair on Friday afternoon. I was over there for an hour or so, talking to some of the 4-H kids, and then spent some time at the Antelope County Fair way back on Thursday. But then again, on Saturday, we were over there late Saturday afternoon, and then I got to be the master of ceremonies for the Demolition Derby. And wow, what a show that was. I don't think we got out of there until almost midnight. Heck of a show with the limited welds and the little compacts. And those are kind of like the stocks, where you don't really get to make any modifications to those cars. You just basically weld a roll bar in there, maybe tear out some seats, and you go. And I got to tell you, nothing against you limited weld guys, but those compacts were the funnest thing to watch during the night in my world. Those guys just fly around, and they mash into each other. It was really, really entertaining. Now, the limited welds, that's where they get to, you know, really, really beef up their cars. I mean, they build these things, they're like tanks beating on each other. I think our first heat that night, this is Saturday night, I think it went over a half an hour before they finally determined who the winners were. Anyway, good time had by all. I didn't get over there yesterday, but they did tractor pull yesterday afternoon. And that's a wrap on the 2026 Antelope County Fair. This week, we are going to be heading over to Chambers for the Holt County Fair. As a matter of fact, that gets underway today. They even started some check-in stuff and did like 4-H shooting back on Saturday, August the 1st. And there are things going on here tomorrow, actually, Tuesday, August the 4th. And it'll run through Saturday. I don't believe the Holt County Fair runs on Sunday. They usually start like on a Monday and they run through a Saturday. Anyway, I'll be up there on Thursday afternoon doing some live broadcasts, and then I believe I'm going back up there on Saturday night for their Demolition Derby. So, yeah. And by the way, Midway Entertainment Carnival, absolutely free for the kids Thursday and Friday. You don't have to buy a wristband, nothing. Sponsors make that possible. So that's pretty cool. All right, 6:13, and coming up, these are the stories Paul is following for you in the newsroom. The Bureau of Indian Affairs Crime Unit announces arrests on the Winnebago Reservation. The U.S. Senate is set to mark up the Farm Bill. Nebraska returns millions of dollars in unclaimed property. And leftover big game permits will become available later this week for all of you hunters out there. These stories and more with Paul and Bill throughout the day from the News Talk WJG and Norfolk Daily News Newsroom. The 2026 Holt County Fair in Chambers is something to squeal about. August 3rd through the 8th, the free carnival is back Thursday, Friday, and Saturday starting at 5. Thursday the 6th, it's Ranch Rodeo. Friday the 7th, Party Rock Productions brings the thrills and spills of bull riding to the arena. The kids' pedal pull is at 3 p.m. Saturday. Then the Rock'em Sock'em action of Demolition Derby at the grand finale Saturday at 6:30.
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5: Soybeans and corn are lower Friday. 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I'm John Perkins with a Brownfield Market Update. 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Soybeans were down on fund and technical selling, monitoring generally favorable development weather in most of the region. Unknown destinations did buy 252,000 tons of new crop U.S. soybeans ahead of the open Friday. August was 5.25 lower at 1172. September was down 1.5 at 1170.75. August soybean meal was $1.90 lower at 312.20, and August bean oil was down 123 at 67.12. Corn was lower. Large portions of the Midwest and Plains are expected to see at least some rainfall into the early part of the coming week. Overall demand continues to be solid, and that did limit losses. September corn was down 5 at 440.75, and December was 4.5 lower at 464. Wheat was sharply lower on profit taken and technical selling. The ongoing issues in the Black Sea region have not led to any apparent improvement in U.S. export demand. There's been more confirmation that production in the European Union has been hit hard by hot, dry weather, but that largely seems, again, to be confirmed. September Chicago was down 24.25 at 639.25. September Kansas City was 23.25 lower at 707.5. September Minneapolis was 21.75 lower at 689.75. Live cattle were mixed, waiting for the rest of the week's direct trade. August was up 52 at 231.75. October was down 20 at 227.25. Supported by that lower move in corn, August feeders were up $1.55 at 348.02. September was 132 higher at 343.77. And on an oversold bounce after the earlier overbought correction, August hogs were up 42 at 98.85. October was $1.50 higher at 84.85. Brent Barnett's got that full look at cash livestock after this.
15: 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I'm Kellen Havikin, and here at Brownfield Ag News, my team and I believe those voices deserve to be heard. 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
17: Direct cash cattle trade continued to wait on pins and needles Friday until either feedlot managers jumped at the bids presented or packers upped the ante and offered feedlot managers more money. Bids resurfaced as packers were offering 365 to 368 in Nebraska, but still no new trade developed. Asking prices were firm at 235 plus in the south and 370 in the north. Box beef was higher at the close, with choice up 88 cents at $3.61.38, select up $4.90 at $3.46.23. Estimated cattle slaughter was 98,000 head. Cash hogs were mixed at the close. The market saw a quiet end of the week after processors stepped up procurement efforts earlier on. Barrels and gilts at the National Daily Direct were 64 cents lower at the close, with a base range of 97 to 102.50. Estimated hog slaughter was 424,000 head. I'm Brent Barnett with Brownfield.
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28: Right, a little warmer today than it's been the last couple of days. You know, we kind of held it in the 80s here through the weekend, but 92 for the high today, and then cooling off tonight and next couple of days only in the mid-70s. And we've got a shot. We've got a shot of some rainfall, too. It's actually not calling for a whole lot of rain, but hey, we'll take every bit of it we can get right now, right? Okay. All right, baseball trade deadline is coming up at 5 o'clock this afternoon. Now, if you're a real close baseball watcher like myself and like Paul, this is part of the fun of baseball. So you're pretty much, well, what, two-thirds through the season. Most teams have about 50 games left on their schedule, maybe a little more, maybe a little less. And at this point in the season, you pretty much have a pretty good idea of how the season is going and how it's going to go. In other words, now's the time to decide if you think you've got a shot at making the playoffs, or it's time to sell off some assets and gather some new assets and then come back next year. So as the term goes, is each team a buyer or a seller? Because it seems like most teams are. You're either a buyer or a seller at the trade deadline. Looks to me like Kansas City is in the selling business. They let a couple of players go over the weekend and did a trade with the Atlanta Braves. But the biggest one of the weekend, the rich just get richer. We were talking about Skubal, the pitcher from the Detroit Tigers. Untouchable. Two-time Cy Young Award winner. I think two-time defending Cy Young Award winner. And this guy is just ice. You can't touch him. And where does he end up going? Well, first of all, the question last week was, well, geez, will Detroit actually deal him? Because he's in the final year of his contract. He's going to be a free agent at the end of the year. Detroit probably can't afford to keep him, even though Detroit is still kind of in the playoff mix in the American League. They've decided, yeah, I think we're going to get something for this guy while we can. Well, the getting's good. And traded him to the Dodgers. The Dodgers! Two-time World Series champions who, looks to me from the outside, they have lots of pitching. But what do? They go out and get more pitching, because championship franchises like the Dodgers know that's the key to winning baseball. Pitching. And that's why Kansas City's been so bad this year. They've got some good bats in the lineup, but their bullpen can't get anybody out. And they proved that a few times over the weekend. Anyway, I don't want to spiral into a Royals tirade here. But anyway, that's the part that's interesting to me and to other close watchers of baseball. So we're kind of at that point in the season. But what do you say we take a look at some headlines this morning? 1, 2, 3 things you need to know. Donald Trump said he was ready to unleash the biggest attack on a country since World War II on Iran. While aboard Air Force One yesterday, as he returned to Washington from Bedminster, President Trump told reporters he made the decision at the behest of U.S. allies in the Middle East, including Qatar, Saudi

0: Washington from Bedminster. President Trump told reporters he made the decision at the behest of U.S. allies in the Middle East, including Qatar, Saudi Arabia, and the UAE. They said, "We would much prefer a deal as opposed to an attack because you don't know where these attacks lead," he said. Trump had spoken to Saudi Crown Prince Mohammed bin Salman on Saturday before he announced that on X that perimeters of a deal were in place to end the war. Right, I will pause while you say, we've heard that before, but we'll see. Treasury Secretary Scott Bessent made good on the buy Japanese yen note he put on his to-do list on Friday. Yesterday, President Trump said the U.S. bought Japanese yen for the first time in a decade in a signal of friendship, confirming earlier reports from the Financial Times that the Federal Reserve Bank told euros for yen, sold euros for yen on behalf of the U.S. Treasury. And Spidey is back at the box office and did pretty well over the weekend. Had the second biggest opening weekend ever. Say what you will about Marvel Studios, but it officially owns the four biggest openings of all time at the domestic box office. The latest Spider-Man movie debuted at $355 million this weekend, where its 3 points landed between 2019's Avengers Endgame and 2021's Spider-Man No Way Home. So, yeah, we're going to the box office because there's nothing else going on. You know, the NFL season isn't here yet. It's hot outside. So what do? We go sit inside the air-conditioned theaters. So that all helps. But there you go. That's what's going on in the world today. 624. After a break, we'll check sports.
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2: Alrighty, 626 on the WGAG Morning News. Let's dive into the sports and the Los Angeles Dodgers. Who else are the big winners so far in the Major League Baseball trade deadline after adding two-time Cy Young Award winner Tarek Skubal to a loaded roster as they chase their third straight World Series title? Over in the American League, Tampa Bay beefed up its rotation by adding right-hander Freddy Peralta, while the New York Yankees acquired young slugger Luis Garcia Jr. to give the Aaron Judge-less lineup a little more pop. The trade deadline is today at 6 p.m. Eastern Daylight Time. That's 5 o'clock our time, and some of the biggest pitching prizes are already off the board. But other enticing options still remain, including San Diego Padres closer Mason Miller, San Francisco Giants second baseman Luis Arraez, and Toronto Blue Jays outfielder Dalton Varsho. Also yesterday, the Cubs added Kevin Gausman to their rotation in a trade with the Toronto Blue Jays. And in other recent deals, the surprising Chicago White Sox picked up right-hander Luis Castillo from the Seattle Mariners, and the Atlanta Braves acquired outfielder Lane Thomas from the Kansas City Royals. I believe the Royals also dealt one of their bullpen pitchers to Atlanta as well. All right, the judge who granted the right to play another year of college sports to some athletes whose eligibility ran out last school year issued a new order Sunday that makes clear that does not include football players who signed pro contracts this summer, then had a change of heart. U.S. District Judge Charlotte Sweeney responded to an NCAA request for clarity

0: about her Friday ruling that granted a fifth year to athletes who graduated high school in 2022 and were not included in the new NCAA rule that allows five seasons of eligibility for Division I players. That decision, she said, still stands, but has no impact on other NCAA rules, including its prohibition on players signing pro contracts, then coming back to college. The ruling, as first written, had the potential to upend the upcoming college football season, where teams are starting camp, planning on the so-called 5-for-5 rule to take effect beginning next fall. Can we all agree college sports is a mess? Yeah. And state senior baseball tournament action, American Legion State Senior, let's start with Class B in Springfield, where Seward downed Wayne Rolling Hills Supply 7-4, and Central City down the West Point Senior Bombers 11-0. Central City looks tough as nails. And in Class C at Pender downing Hardington, the Security Bank Buzzards 12-6, and it was Palmer Wallback Greeley over Creighton Bloomfield Wausau 6-5. And in Major League Baseball, okay, the Dodgers may have gotten Tarik Skubal from the Detroit Tigers, but they have promptly gone out, though, and lost a weekend series. Matter of fact, I believe they were swept by the Red Sox 8-4 yesterday. So the Red Sox in Los Angeles take three straight from the Dodgers, from the looks of things here. Braves over the Nationals 4-2. Phillies over the Orioles 8-0. Cards over the Blue Jays 5-1. It was the Reds downing the Pirates 10-2. White Sox over the Rays 9-1. Marlins over the Mets 2-0. Guardians over the D-backs 5-0. Astros over the Rangers 7-3. It was the Yankees over the Cubs 2-1. And the Rockies swept the Royals away 8-1 yesterday in Denver. Angels over the Brewers 3-0, and the Tigers defeated the A's 11-0. Mariners over the Twins 7-6, and the Padres got by the Giants 5-4, and once again the Red Sox over the Dodgers 8-4. And reaching for the Kansas City Royals schedule for today, the Royals are off today, and I think they need an off day after getting swept over the weekend in Denver by the lowly Colorado Rockies. But there you go. That is a look at sports this morning at 6:30 as we check in with Fox Radio News.
1: Fox News, I'm Gian Gelosi. President Trump says he answered the call from Gulf allies and called off strikes on Iran to give diplomacy more time.
2: President Trump calling off planned strikes against Iran this weekend as he says a deal is close. According to the president, talks will resume today aimed at finalizing an agreement on the Strait of Hormuz. Trump says he was asked by Qatar, the UAE, and Saudi Arabia to hold off, and diplomatic efforts are playing out.
1: That's Fox's Trey Yanks. Wildfires destroying hundreds of structures and forcing the evacuation of tens of thousands in Washington.
3: More than 250,000 acres are on fire in this state. This is an extraordinary wildfire season in the Pacific Northwest. It's not a normal season.
1: That's David Up the Grove, Washington Commissioner of Public Lands. 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
0: News you can rely on from people you can trust. It is 6:31 now as we head back to the News Talk WJG in Norfolk. Daily News Newsroom, we say good morning to Paul Hughes.
4: Good morning, Jeff. Good morning, everyone. U.S. Senate Ag Committee Chairman John Bozeman released an updated draft farm bill late Friday that would allow nationwide year-round E15 sales and revises state cost-sharing requirements in the nutrition program. The bill permanently authorizes nationwide year-round sales of E15, expanding consumer fuel choice, strengthening domestic biofuels, and providing long-term regulatory certainty. The U.S. Senate Ag Committee is scheduled to mark up the farm bill Thursday before the August recess. Nebraska Democratic Party leaders called William Forbes a Democrat in name only while vowing to fight his lawsuit aiming to force them to find a replacement for former Democratic U.S. Senate nominee Cindy Burbank after she dropped out of the race. Nebraska Democratic Party Chair Jane Klebb and the party's Executive Director Precious McKeeson accused Republican U.S. Senator Pete Ricketts and state Republicans of being behind the lawsuit. They pointed to Forbes' support for President Donald Trump and his attendance at a training session earlier this year for conservative candidates, activists, and staff. The Nebraska Republican Party released a statement that read in part, "This lawsuit says everything about Jane Klebb's leadership, a Democrat having to sue Democrats, just to have a Democrat on the ballot. That's news from the WJAG and Norfolk Daily News newsroom. For those stories and more, go to WJAG.com.
0: And how was your weekend, Mr. Hughes?
4: That was great. Went to the Antelope County Fair. That was a lot of fun.
0: Paul was up there?
4: Yeah, we had had a scare with our son on Thursday night, and everything's fine, so we're very thankful and blessed by that situation.
0: There's a phone call that no parent wants to get, and it's somebody on the other end saying, your child is in the emergency room.
4: Yes, that's...
0: But everything turned out okay.
4: Everything turned out okay.
0: That's
4: yes.
0: good. Mm-hmm. That's good. Did he go back to work, or you were telling me he wanted
4: back to work, but his boss said no, take a few days off. So
0: that's what a parent wants to hear their kid say. Dad, I want to go to work.
4: Yeah, absolutely. I mean, you want your child to have a good work ethic and mm-hmm. that kind of thing. You want him to want to go to work, but yeah, it's probably best that he just
0: take it easy.
4: Take it easy.
0: Yeah. Know your limits. Okay, so the Dodgers get school. The ace pitcher from the Tigers. Last team.
4: I had not heard about it until you just mentioned it.
0: Last team in the major leagues who needs more pitching.
4: Oh
0: wow!
4: Not just more pitching, but you know the best pitching. You know,
0: right?
4: They've already got some really good pitching.
0: He's probably going to win the Cy Young Award again this year, isn't he?
4: Yeah. Of course, now he'll go to the National League. So, you know, going from the American, because each league has a Cy Young Award winner. So if you pitch half
0: How does
4: season,
0: that work?
4: Good question.
0: That's
4: maybe,
0: a really,
4: maybe
0: I never
4: he can win both. Who knows?
0: I never thought about that. Yeah. That's right. Oh, they'll have to figure that out. I would assume that you have to have a minimum number of games pitched to qualify. It's like to qualify for the batting title, you have to have 500 at bats in a season. Otherwise, you know, the thing about not to throw water on the fire, but that year George Brett was chasing 400. I think it was 1980 or something
4: Correct.
0: Like that. He was hurt for a portion of that season. Actually, it was a pretty big portion of that season, and he just barely got 500 at bats, and I assume he won the batting title that year. He finished batting 390. Yeah.
4: If he'd have had five more hits, he would have batted 400.
0: Yeah. And the first player to do it in the modern era since
4: right.
0: Ted Williams did it back in, the 40s or 50s 46. Or something like 1946. Yeah. And George Brett always said, I think I would have hit 400. He said, but I made one mistake. I tried to hit 400.
4: Very, very good.
0: He said, if I would have just gone up there and forgot about that and just done my job, he said he probably would have done it. But I don't know, 390, that's pretty good. That's
4: I'll
0: pretty
4: take
0: good.
4: That.
0: Yeah. But again, he did. He just got, I have to go back and look, but he just barely got the 500 ABs to qualify for the batting title that year. And so that would have been another asterisk, too, if he would have finished the season with, say, 450 at bats or 400 at bats and then batted 400.
4: Yeah.
0: Can you imagine what that discussion would have been like? Well, you didn't get 500 at bats.
4: Yeah. I'm sure there's a minimum number of innings that you have to pitch to be considered for the Cy Young Award.
0: Yes.
4: So he'll probably have an opportunity to win the American League Cy Young Award, but chances are he won't have enough innings to qualify for the National
0: League. No, I think we have around 50 games left for most teams. We've got about 6 weeks left in the season.
4: Yeah, I mean,
0: so,
4: he'll get about 10 starts.
0: Got another overdue library book for you, Paul.
4: You do?
0: You know, we had one of these last week. An overdue library book returns after 150 years in Australia.
4: 150?
0: An Australian family returned a library book checked out approximately 150 years ago, discovered during a home renovation in New South Wales.
4: Wow.
0: The Kiama Library announced that the book, the Antiquities of Athens, and who wouldn't want to read that? The Antiquities of Athens, published in 1858, was found hidden within a tea crate bricked into a fireplace.
4: Okay, that'll be $1 per day. Fine, so that's...
0: What is a library fine nowadays?
4: Good question.
0: I remember it always used to be, you know, just a few cents or something like that a day, but... behind a fireplace for 150 years, that'd be pretty hard to find. If you found a library book that was, you know, way overdue in your house, would you take it back to the library?
4: Oh, yeah.
0: Yeah.
4: You know, sure.
0: Makes for a good story, doesn't it?
4: Yeah.
0: Officials noted that late fees would have totaled nearly $20,000 based on historical bylaws, but the library no longer charges overdue fines. So how do they get books back then if people walk with something?
4: Good question.
0: Yeah.
4: Because now people just go online to read stuff.
0: Yes, for sure. All right. Coming up, I think we have a new, maybe I think we may have a new oldest person in the world. And I think I know what's killing your diet.
4: Oh.
0: It's called weekends.
4: Sure.
0: We'll dive into that before 7 o'clock this morning.
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6: Ample sunshine expected today, with daytime highs approaching 92. Winds out of the south, 10 to 20 miles per hour. Partly cloudy skies tonight, chance of thunderstorms. Lows level off around 65. Overcast tomorrow, chance of thunderstorms. Daytime highs approaching 75. I'm meteorologist Paul Trombley for News Talk WJAG AM 780 and 105.9 FM. Right now, 66.
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0: is often the local PBS station to which we are tuned. Programs featuring archaeologists digging and sifting through dry riverbeds in Africa, excavating thousand-year-old ringworks in Ireland, and searching for artifacts and ancient burial sites right here in the U.S. of A. Archaeologists document and explain the origins and development of human culture and its evolution. It's really amazing that pieces of bones and other artifacts can shed so much light on civilization. Artifacts tell the story of how those people cooked, what they ate, how they ate, what they threw away, how they hunted, where they lived, and so much more. The behaviors and even the beliefs of these early people can be determined by what they left behind. Burial sites tell the story of the religious practice and the cultural interaction with others who lived at the same time. These people who lived more than 1,500 years ago depended upon one another as families, clans, and trading partners. They became organized and had leaders. Archaeologists learn a great deal from the burial sites of leaders, but they also learn a great deal about the culture from how the regular people lived. Ordinary people have the power to change culture. I hear from at least one person every day that is disappointed in the outlook, attitudes, values, morals, goals, and customs shared by much of society today. Friends, if we really want to encourage and develop positive change, our local communities are the places to start. Jesus didn't go to Caesar. He went to the regular people. I'm Cindy Young with Brownfield. That's my two cents.
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5: The non-college grads are winning. The credentialed class may possess high cultural capital, working on campus or in nonprofits, but they're financially strapped. Worse, they still spend money on status maintenance, which comes at the expense of savings. They can't afford a home, but they spend thousands on weekly therapy, yoga and Pilates studios, eating at trendy farm-to-table restaurants, pricey coffees, and proximity to the rich only increases the status pressure, which leads to credit card debt and addiction. And yet they cling to these elite behaviors for the prestige. So now they're angry and willing to burn the whole system down by voting for radicals who vow to do just that. Because those idiots hate capitalism, since it works and their path doesn't. Instead, it creates nothing and punishes success while rewarding failure. But to the elite voter, it doesn't matter because years ago, they had a choice.
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4: 6:45 on the new WJT Morning News. Could be a little toasty this afternoon. A high up near 92. We'll have a south wind at 10 to 20 miles an hour. 65 the overnight low tonight. Got a chance for a scattered storm later on tonight. About a 25% chance. Better chance tomorrow night, even into Wednesday. About a 60% chance for rain on Tuesday with a high near 75. 50-50 shot Tuesday night, 57. And then mid-70s again on Wednesday with about a 40... Yeah, they say a 45% chance for rain on Wednesday night. I think what they mean by that is it's slightly less than a 50-50 shot. So there we go. And then our chances for precip pretty much dry up after that. So that's... That's kind of where we're at here, and temperatures are going to be very nice, mild, very summer-like, or I should say very normal for this time of the year. Low to mid-80s on Thursday, Friday. Saturday might hit 90, and then they say mid-90s by next Sunday. So could get warm again, but hey, then again, it's August, isn't it? There you go. Okay. So is this person the new oldest person in the world? A woman in the U.K., turns 117 years old this month. Ethel Catterham. Ethel Catterham in the UK will turn 117 on August the 21st. Now, I suppose we have to assume that she's going to make it, what is that, 2-3 weeks away? And the next day, August 22nd, Angelica Tascornia of Argentina will turn 114. You ever notice that when we have stories like this, they're almost always women? Ladies, you outlive us, don't you? By and large, women do outlast men. But this is a little ridiculous. 117 years. 117 years. Think about that. She was born before World War I. The things this woman has seen in her life, whether she can see anything now at 117 years old, who knows, but that's pretty special. But I would ask you, do you want to live to be 117 years old? My goal is, for my kids, I guess, I want to get into my 80s. And once you're in your 80s, I figure, okay, I won. All right, Lord, you can take me now. Take me now. Once I get into my 80s, I got a ways to go there. But the older you get, the closer to that you get, you just go, I want to hang on a little while longer. But 117? Nope. No way. Oh, by the way, you might want to buy a Powerball ticket tonight too. I forgot to bring this up. That Powerball jackpot. Tonight, $748 million. If you take the lump sum, and I think that's pretty much the smart thing to do, you'll take home $325 million. Compared to $748, you go, are you kidding me? But I think I could get by on $325 million. The question always comes up, Jeffrey, if you won the Powerball, would you be at work the next day? And, of course, I would not. I'd be $325 million richer. I could find somewhere else to go other than work. Sorry about that. But it's just a plain truth. And you'd say the same thing. All right, 6:49 on the WJG Morning News. Pat's going to be in here for a look at sports in a few minutes. We're going to talk about State American Legion Baseball. I hate to even bring up Husker football. Is anybody else as bored with this as I am? The stories you get about Nebraska football, I mean, they start shortly after the 4th of July, and I don't want to be a Debbie Downer, but I think over the years I have felt like I have been sold a bill of goods as it pertains to Nebraska football, and I'm just not buying anymore. Now, that's not to say that I'm not rooting for the Huskers. I want the Huskers to do well. But I'm just not buying the bill of goods. The schedule, very difficult. The whole NIL thing, I've kind of soured on college sports in general. because of the NIL. Okay, I'll stop my whining. And let's talk about your diet. My wife and I have this argument every once in a while about the best way to lose weight. She's a big exerciser, and some of you know her. She teaches fitness classes, and she says that's how you lose weight. Well, I say you lose weight by not eating as much, and you can lose a lot of weight without exercising. A combination of the two is best. But cutting 250 calories each day is better for obese older adults than exercise alone. Counting calories is not only good for helping with weight loss, it may help older adults improve their heart health too. Researchers at the American Heart Association found that obese seniors who cut out just 250 calories a day and do some moderate exercise, a brisk walk around the block, enjoy better heart function than older adults who just focus on exercising. And I maintain, you can exercise all you want, but if you don't change your diet and you're overweight and you don't change your diet, you're just not going to lose that much weight. And then what is killing your diet? Well, guess what? It's weekends! There's research about what's really throwing your diet off track, and the first thing that's messing it up is the weekend. Most people eat at least 115 more calories on Friday, Saturday, and Sunday than they do the rest of the week. So maybe you ought to start there. Just be mindful of what you're putting in your mouth Friday, Saturday, and Sunday. And, well, there you go. It might help. All right, coming up on 652 on the WJEG Morning News. And temperature-wise here in downtown Norfolk, we're sitting at 66 degrees. A beautiful day, but probably heading for a high up near 92 by early this afternoon. Pat and the sports coming up next in your cash grains before 7 o'clock.
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4: 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And Mr. Pat, where do we start?
11: We're going to be on the baseball field as five area teams returned to the diamond yesterday looking to either stay alive or stay unbeaten in their respected Senior Legion State Baseball Tournament contest. We'll start with an elimination game over in Class C out in Pender. Hayden Loesky collected two hits while Robinson Ledoux drove in two runs for Creighton Bloomfield Wausau, who saw their season come to an end in a 6-5 loss to Palmer Walbach Greeley after a 2-RBI walk-off single from Grant Dusacco in the bottom of the 11th inning. Over in the winner's bracket, Xander Welsh came away with three hits while he and Owen Kneifel drove in three runs as Equity Bank Post 55 Pender overcame a 6-0 deficit after the top of the first inning to down Hardington Security Bank Buzzards 12-6. The win by Pender boosts them to the winner's bracket contest against Malcolm at 7 o'clock, while Hardington looks to survive elimination when they take on Palmer Walbach Greeley at 4 today. Out in Springfield for the Class B American Division bracket, Jackson Kneifel finished with three hits and two runs batted in for Wayne Rolling Hill Supply, who dropped the 7-4 outing to Nebraska Dorn Window of Seward. Wayne will return to the diamond this afternoon when they face Sid Dillon of Crete in an elimination contest at 1. And out in Central City for the National Division bracket, Luke Genther collected two hits while Hudson Bramlett added another as the West Point Junior Bombers were shut out by host Central City 11-0. West Point will now try to keep their season alive when they battle Omaha Fusion Pride of Roncalli Catholic in an elimination game today at 1. While those Legion teams look to keep their season alive, Norfolk baseball will be looking for another head coach as Sean Wedderburg announced his resignation after 13 seasons back on Thursday. Wedderburg took over a second stint as head coach following the resignation of Brian Dish in 2025, leading the Panthers to an 8-14 record this past season. He also served as head Legion baseball coach from 2014 to 2017 as well as an assistant varsity softball coach from 2021 to 24. In a statement, Wedderburg said that it's been, quote, a privilege leading the program and is incredibly grateful for the support he received from the athletic department, his fellow coaches, players, and many parents who have supported the team, end quote. The school will begin their search for a new head coach immediately. And that's a look at sports this morning.
12: Your afternoon cash grain bids from area elevators at mid-afternoon on Friday. Corn was trending lower by 2 cents. Beans were trending 3 cents lower. At ADM in Columbus, cash corn 431, new crop 449. Beamer Grain, cash corn 401. Bloomin' Egg in Bloomfield, cash corn 404. Husker Ag in Plainview, cash corn 404, new crop 424. CIE in Norfolk, cash corn 406, new crop 424. Wawam's in Wakefield, cash corn $3.99. 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CVA 8120 Randolph, cash corn $3.98, new crop $4.19. 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And Norfolk Crush in Norfolk, cash beans $12.27, new crop $11.47. 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
4: Just ahead of 7 o'clock here at News Talk WJG. Good morning. Welcome into the WJG Morning News. Coming up, Fox Radio News, and then Paul Hughes in the news, Brownfield's Managing for Profit, and the Morning Livestock Report all coming your way. And we're going to get a little gross on you. What's in your belly button? Maybe you don't want to know the answer to this. And a question for you. If you could remove anything, if you had one wish to remove one thing from the face of the earth, What would it be? What would you get rid of? We'll dive into that conversation, too. Rita Heineman with the Norfolk Housing Authority. They are looking for new housing in Norfolk. Can you help? That conversation coming up as well.
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4: 66 degrees in downtown Norfolk. It's 7 o'clock.
18: There are talks instead of attacks. I'm Dave Anthony, Fox News. President Trump tells reporters on Air Force One he called off a massive bombing of Iran over the weekend after Gulf allies called him asking for a pause.
19: And the reason they asked is I think there's a deal. There's a deal on Hormuz, and then there will be a deal on the nuclear, or you might call it the denuclearization of Iran.
18: The president insists shipping flow freely in the Strait of Hormuz, where Iran's been attacking ships.
20: So Iran's foreign ministry this morning saying that the country is not currently holding talks with the U.S., but is in discussions with Oman over the strait. Iran's president stating that the U.S. must be compelled to honor the memorandum of understanding that was signed.
18: On Fox is Alexandria Hoff at the White House. Oil prices are falling this morning, down more than 6%. Two people remain in critical condition in Idaho. They were among the seven injured when a gunman opened fire at an In-N-Out Burger in Twin Falls Saturday. Two others were shot dead. It could have been worse. Twin Falls Police Chief Matthew Hicks praises an off-duty officer and an armed bystander shooting at the gunman.
21: We believe their actions helped drive the suspect away from the scene, preventing further casualties.
18: Now, the shooter's also dead. He turned the gun on himself. His motive for the attack's not known. Acting Attorney General Todd Blanche may have an easier path in the Senate ahead of a committee vote tomorrow on his nomination. Last night, Blanche formally rescinded a fund that was part of the Trump IRS tax settlement.
22: The $1.8 billion anti-weaponization fund for people who claimed they were victims of political prosecutions faced intense backlash from lawmakers, including key Senate Republicans. Among the holdouts, John Cornyn of Texas and Tom Tillis of North Carolina, who'd refused to vote for Blanche as the full-time attorney general over aspects of the fund, like potential payouts to January 6 rioters.
18: Fox's Lillian Wu at the movies, one of the biggest opening weekends ever.
23: What is happening to me? 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
18: Spider-Man, A Brand New Day, $355 million debut, just behind Avengers Endgame in 2019. 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
26: From the WJAG and Norfolk Daily News Newsroom, I'm Paul Hughes. Nebraska State Treasurer Joey Spellerberg said his office has returned more than $13 million in unclaimed property so far in 2026, and he's encouraging all Nebraskans to search NebraskaLostCash.gov to see if they have money waiting to be claimed. From January 1st through July 15th, Nebraska's unclaimed property division returned $13.7 million across more than 11,000 claims, with an average paid claim of approximately $1,200. During all of 2025, the state returned approximately $19.7 million through nearly 20,000 claims. Nebraska students will soon return to the classroom, and doctors say a healthy start can make a difference in how they learn and perform. Nebraska state law requires physical exams for children entering kindergarten and seventh grade, along with students transferring from other states. Dr. Rachel Johnson, an associate professor of internal medicine and pediatrics with the University of Nebraska Medical Center, reminds parents that medical checkups can address other concerns too.
27: Any learning concerns that a family might have for a kiddo
0: I think sometimes people forget that we as pediatricians and family doctors can often help families navigate some of those challenges, because I think at the end of the day, we want kids to succeed in school.
26: Johnson said doctors can also help families identify nutrition, sleep, or developmental concerns that could make it harder for a child to thrive in school. That's news from the WJAG and Norfolk Daily News Newsroom. For those stories and more, go to WJAG.com.
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4: WJAG. Morning. How you doing? Hope you had a great weekend. Maybe you headed out to the Stanton County Fair, the Antelope County Fair. We have the Holt County Fair in Chambers going on this week. And then we still have the Knox County Fair coming up next week in Bloomfield. But we'll talk about that probably early next week. All right, coming up this hour, what's in your belly button? And I had a conversation with Rita Heineman of the Norfolk Housing Authority. They need more housing, and if you are a developer, well, she's got some stats to share with you, and I'll share that conversation with you coming up at about 7:40 this morning. Brownfield's Managing for Profit, the Morning Livestock Report, and Pat with sports all up ahead this hour.
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4: All right, very summer-like today here, probably reaching the lower 90s. Right now they're going to go with 92 and a south wind at about 10 to 20. 65, the overnight low tonight, winds south 10 to 15. We've always had some nice breeze here the last couple of days. That's a plus. 65, the overnight low tonight, and cooler air is going to be pushing in. That could stir up a shower here and there. 75 is all for the high tomorrow, with scattered thunderstorms likely, about a 60% chance of that. 57 on Tuesday night, down to 57, the overnight low, and about a 50% chance for some scattered thunderstorms on Tuesday night. And then Wednesday's high, only 75 degrees with scattered thunderstorms. 56 on Wednesday night, and then our chances of precip pretty much dry up from there. Thursday, though, a high near 82, 86 Friday, 90 Saturday, maybe the mid-90s by Sunday. All right, yesterday, I believe we topped out at 87. Yes, we did. A little before 4 in the afternoon, 58 our low. And that gives us an average of about 73 for the 24-hour period. Our rainfall deficit, 4.91 inches here in Norfolk after that wonderful rainfall we had last week. It cut into that deficit, but it's still a deficit. 17 to 23 mile-an-hour winds out of the south. 86 a normal high, 63 a normal low. That's how close we've been the last couple of days to normal. 106 the record high for this day in 1913 and 1930. And 45 the record low back in 1894. And the sun came up at 6:25 this morning, 6:26 tomorrow morning. By the end of the week, we'll have post-6:30 sunrises. Woo! 8:46 on the sunset tonight, 8:45 tomorrow night, and temperature-wise here, mostly the 60s on this side of the states, upper 70s and lower 80s here. We had an 81-degree reading in Chadron here last hour. Let's see if that's still the case. 79 in Chadron, and that is still the state high, and the state low, 59, that is still in Tecumseh. 64, I'm sorry, Tecama, not Tecumseh, Tecama. 64 in Wayne, 68 in O'Neill, 64 in Albion, 66 in Columbus, and back here in Norfolk, we're at 64 degrees. 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
3: 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I'm Mark Dorenkamp with Managing for Profit on Brownfield, a content partnership with Brevant Seeds. As the calendar turns to August, Brevant retail sales agronomist John Long says farmers have faced numerous challenges so far this growing season. He tells Brownfield after adequate moisture during and right after planting, some crops are beginning to suffer from dry conditions. More after this.
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6: Brevant Seeds retail sales agronomist John Long says each year, farmers face numerous challenges.
7: We had pretty good conditions going in, had plentiful rainfall most places early in the season. But as we've gotten here in the latter parts of July, we've been facing some droughtiness and quite a bit of heat the last several days. So growers are really going to rely on things like Aquamax hybrids from Brevant and hybrids that are really stellar under droughty conditions.
6: As summer comes to an end over the next few weeks, what can farmers do to minimize crop stress going into harvest?
7: Well, one of the big things they've done over the last few weeks here is the application of foliar fungicides. You know, fungicides do a great job of preventing disease from happening in the canopy. You know, by doing that, that allows that plant to continue to photosynthesize. But fungicides will also help with the transpiration of the corn plant and actually help keep that canopy cool and keep the corn working at maximum efficiency while they do that.
6: Looking ahead, what strategies can farmers implement after harvest to reduce stress in 2027?
7: You know, I would tell you that Brevant has a lot of solutions, whether it's our Power Core Enlist hybrids or our Vorseed hybrids, both with tremendous insect protection packages, you know, to take insects out of the equation as far as causing stress. And also a lot of the new releases we have pretty phenomenal plant health to go with that. So some of the things that, you know, growers, we can't always say when it's going to rain or not going to rain. But if you look all the way back to spring planting and our PSD or stress emergence scores, thick hybrids are going to emerge well, stay healthy throughout the season, and handle drought with products like Aquamax.
6: If farmers have additional questions about late season crop stress, what would you recommend they do?
7: You know, I would tell you to continue walking fields. 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See what your fertility looks like, and then make a plan for fall with your local Brevant retailer to make sure that you get a plan and works for 2027 to improve those things.
6: To learn more, talk with your local retailer or visit Brevant.com. I'm Mark Dorenkamp with Managing for Profit on Brownfield, a content partnership with Brevant Seeds.
4: Coming up on 7:13 on the WJG Morning News. 64. I see sunshine beaming through the AccuWindow here at the front of the radio station in downtown Norfolk at River Point. Looking for a high near 92 this afternoon. Okay, so what's in your belly button? Let's gross each other out here. As you just about ready to sit down and have your breakfast? Okay, do you have an innie or an outie? If you have an innie, your belly button is home to at least 60 to 100 or more species of bacteria, fungi, and yeasts. Yay! Thanks for that, Jeffrey. The findings demonstrate how a belly button can become a haven for complex biodiversity. And although North Carolina State University researchers say they find 60 or 70 species of bacteria in the average belly button, they have found more than 1,400 species overall. Yummy! Just what you wanted to hear right before breakfast this morning. Mm-hmm. All right, Brownfield's Morning Livestock Report now. It is brought to you this hour by Olson's Pest Technicians.
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9: 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They're proud to support the American farmers and ranchers who harvest our future year in and year out. Direct cash cattle business came in dribs and drabs throughout the week, but overall, trade was light. Live deals in the South range from $231 to $233, $1 to $3 higher than the previous week's weighted averages. Dress deals in the North range from $365 to $368, steady to $3 higher than the prior week's weighted average basis. At the Mid-Missouri stockyards, feeder steers were unevenly steady and feeder heifers were trending with a slightly higher undertone. The USDA says supply was light with moderate demand. Medium and large one feeder steers, 524 to 545 pounds, brought $445 to $455. Medium and large one feeder heifers, 468 to 472 pounds, brought $427.50 to $430. Box beef closed higher with solid demand for moderate offerings. Choice up 88 cents at $361.38. Select was up $4.90 at $346.23. Estimated cattle slaughter was 98,000 head. Cash hogs were mixed Friday. The cash hog market saw a quiet end to the week after processors stepped up their procurement efforts early on, likely acquiring needed numbers. Barrels and gilts at the National Daily Direct closed 64 cents lower with a weighted average of $100.41. The Iowa Minnesota was down 80 cents with a weighted average of $100.78. And the Western Corn Belt was up a dime with a weighted average of $101.15. Pork values were lower, down $1.63 at $100.01. Estimated hog slaughter was 424,000 head. At the CME, live and feeder cattle were up, waiting for the week's direct business. Feeders did have additional support from the lower move in corn, and lean hog futures were higher, supported by an oversold bounce. This report has been brought to you by the Propane Education and Research Council. Diesel price swings and an unstable grid can put your livestock's health in danger. Reliable propane powers heaters and ventilation fans at a fraction of the cost. 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I'm Megan Grebner for Brownfield.
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4: 717 of the WJAG Morning News. Okay, apparently you can't take Civil War cannonballs through airport security. Somebody found out about that, I guess maybe over the weekend. We'll dive into that story coming up with Paul. Paul's going to join us for news, another look at the news, after we get a Fox Radio News update on the half hour. Now, here's something that maybe was off your radar. It was certainly off my radar. But it's something that probably may have affected you if you use Google Earth. Google Earth apparently reversed course on an AI feature. And they were only like a day into this. Because apparently even mapping experts aren't completely sure whether something's about to go south. And that was the case with Google Earth and the new feature it rolled out last Thursday. Google Earth Image Generation, which allowed users to generate hyper-realistic AI images and add them to actual satellite imagery. The feature lasted exactly one day. So what was the point of it? Google Earth said image generation would be a fun way to visualize future projects, like building a house or ponder how things might have looked in the past. It even showcased the feature by imagining what Pompeii looked like before disaster struck. Symbolism so direct that even Nathaniel Hawthorne would scoff at it. Now, there is concern here about deepfakes. Journalists immediately sounded the alarm since Google Earth is often used to verify claims and authenticate news stories. One open source researcher told NPR that he was able to easily create fake images that could be used for disinformation. Refugees at the Mexican border, a nuclear plant in Iran, a crash in Amsterdam, a hospital with a bomb crater in Gaza, nothing was refused. Google said it pulled the feature on Friday to implement stronger guardrails and offered reassurances about what was already out there from the tool, stating, quote, it's important to note that generated images didn't appear in the main Google Earth experience for others to see and were watermarked as AI generated. Okay, so zoom out. Google isn't the only one that thought it would be fun to add an image generator to a popular platform, but couldn't quite stick the landing. Last month, Meta pulled its AI generation feature Muse Image after less than a week following complaints that it automatically opted in all public Instagram accounts. So there you go. When you're looking at something on your computer screen, you have to stop and ask yourself, is that real? And I think I'm pretty good at spotting AI. You know, if I tap on, I don't know, a video, for example, I can tell pretty quick if it's AI generated or if it's real. But you have to look close, and it's getting harder and harder and harder. And when it reaches that point where even a really trained eye can't tell the difference, yeah, point taken. You could use that for disinformation. You could use that to stir emotions that would create really, really bad decisions on behalf of government. So, wow. Scary times we are living in. And here's something even scarier. Imagine using AI to parent. Well, I think there's a lot of us parents who have outsourced parenting to other things, namely the television and our phones. But hey, how about AI? I'm going to share that story coming up here in a bit, too. You got to hear this, or at least be aware of what's out there that could be affecting your kids or your grandkids. Paul Hughes in the newsroom. Wow. The Bureau of Indian Affairs Crime Unit announced arrests on the Winnebago Reservation. The U.S. Senate is going to mark up the farm bill. Nebraska returns millions of dollars in unclaimed property. And leftover big game permits will become available later this week. These stories and more ahead with Paul in just 8 minutes on News Talk WJG. 722 Sports is next.
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0: 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Pat's probably going to start on the diamond.
1: Yeah, we're going to start and stay on the diamond, actually, as five area teams returned to the diamond yesterday, looking to either stay alive or stay unbeaten in their respected Senior Legion Baseball State Tournament contest. We'll start with an elimination game in Class C out in Pender. Hayden Lowski collected two hits while Robinson Ledoux drove in two runs for Creighton Bloomfield Wausau, who saw their season come to an end with a 6-5 loss to Palmer Wabach Greeley after two RBI walk-off single from Grant Dusacco in the bottom of the 11th inning. Out in the winner's bracket, Xander Welsh came away with three hits while he and Owen Kneifel drove in three runs as Equity Bank Post 55 of Pender overcame a 6-0 deficit after the top of the first inning to down Hardington Security Bank Buzzards 12-6. The win by Equity Bank sets up a winner's bracket outing with Malcolm Post 354 tonight at 7, while Hardington looks to survive elimination when they take on Palmer Wabach Greeley at 4. Over in Springfield for the Class B American Division bracket, Jackson Kneifel finished with three hits and two runs batted in for Wayne Rolling Hill Supply, who dropped a 7-4 outing to Nebraska Door and Window of Seward. They'll return to the diamond this afternoon when they face Sid Dillon of Crete at 1 o'clock. And out in Central City for the National Division, Luke Genther collected two hits while Hudson Bramlett added another as the West Point Senior Bombers were shut out by host Central City 11-0. They'll now try to keep their season alive this afternoon as well when they battle Omaha Fusion Pride of Roncalli Catholic also at 1 o'clock. And while those area teams try to continue their Legion seasons, Norfolk will be busy looking for a new high school head baseball coach. As Sean Wedderburg announced his resignation after 13 seasons on Thursday, Wedderburg took over a second stint as head coach following the resignation of Brian Dish in 2025, leading the Panthers to an 8-14 record this past season. In a statement, Wedderburg said that it's been, quote, a privilege leading the program. I am incredibly grateful for the support I have received from the athletic department, my fellow coaches, our players, and the many parents who have supported our team, end quote. The school began the search for his replacement immediately. And that's a look at sports this morning.
0: All right, brought to you by our Sportscasters Club here coming up on 7:27. And again, the need for housing here in Norfolk. I had a conversation with Rita Heineman with Norfolk Housing Authority. I'm going to share that with you coming up at 7:40. And AI parenting. When I first read this story, I about fell off my chair. And then as I thought about it, I'm like, wait a minute, I think we do this to some extent already. We outsource the care of your children to artificial things like, well, you know, back in my day, television. Mom knew where we were. He's in there watching Star Trek again. Later, smartphones, but now AI. Ooh. This might be a bit touchy. I'm going to talk about this with Paul coming up here after his news at 7:30. But how about this? A routine TSA screening at, you know, when Amy and I got back from Alaska, we had to go through the airport at Vancouver. Now, when you go through airports in the United States, they don't make you take your shoes off anymore, which I really appreciate. That is such a pain in the butt. Well, guess what? In Canada, you still have to do that. I reminded everybody, look, we're in a socialist country yet. Anyway, a routine TSA screening at Gulf Shores International Airport in Alabama led to the discovery of five stolen Civil War-era cannonballs. An agent noticed large, opaque items in a suitcase, which upon inspection revealed the relics wrapped in paper towels. The cannonballs, about the size of grapefruits, contained no explosive materials, but they are still classified as prohibited items for air travel. An investigation revealed the artifacts were stolen from Fort Morgan in Alabama. A juvenile had taken the cannonballs from a storage area and placed them in their grandmother's checked luggage.

0: without her knowledge. No chocolate chip cookies for you ever again. 728. All right, time for a look at Fox Radio News. 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
0: Probably a high up near 92 this afternoon. Could get a little toasty. Sunshine right now, 64 degrees in downtown Norfolk at 7:30 as we check in with Fox Radio News.
3: Fox News, I'm CJ Papa. President Trump chooses high-stakes diplomacy to find a potential endgame in the war with Iran.
4: The president says that American forces are ready to go, but that he wanted to avoid an unnecessary loss of life. The president said that he had paused what would have been the biggest strike since World War II. After speaking with regional allies like Saudi Arabia and Qatar, the president citing what he calls the parameters of a deal having been made to end the nuclear threat, as he called it, from Iran and open the Strait of Hormuz.
3: Fox's Alexandria Hoff, the White House. Wildfires scorching eastern Washington. Governor Bob Ferguson.
5: There are just so many Washingtonians who have literally lost everything.
3: Fire officials say the Spokane complex fire has leveled hundreds of structures in a neighborhood northwest of Spokane. And the EU calling on Spain and Morocco to prevent movement of migrants to mainland Spain and Europe. 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
0: 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Now back to the News Talk WJG and Norfolk Daily News Newsroom. We say good morning to Paul Hughes.
6: Good morning, Jeff. Good morning, everyone. Nebraska Governor Jim Pillen has officially joined President Trump's Freedom Haulers Initiative, a federal program designed to fast-track military veterans into commercial trucking careers. Unveiled by the president last week, the program is designed to streamline the requirements necessary for obtaining a commercial driver's license. Under the governor's direction, the Nebraska Department of Motor Vehicles will make the necessary changes to ensure that qualifying veterans receive necessary testing waivers in order to participate in the program and the associated even exchange program. Primarily, this means that a written test is not necessary as long as the veteran has experience operating certain vehicles during active duty. Hunters may purchase leftover Nebraska big game permits beginning August 5th. The 2026 permits, which remain from earlier application and purchase periods, may be purchased within permit limits starting at 10 a.m. until they sell out. Eligible landowners may also purchase any remaining limited landowner antelope permits online or at a Nebraska Game and Parks Commission office. That's news from the WJAG and Norfolk Daily News Newsroom. For those stories and more, go to WJAG.com.
0: Now, would you not admit that when we were kids, Mom and Dad may have used the television as a babysitter?
6: Sure, yeah.
0: So now the big debate is how soon should kids own cell phones?
6: Wow. Cell phones are a heck of a lot different than TV. I mean, TV is just one image.
0: And you pretty much knew where the images were coming from.
6: Right.
0: On your phone, it's like a free-for-all, and the kids can access some pretty rough stuff,
6: yeah,
0: I would say.
6: Mm-hmm.
0: What is appropriate for... A child. We tried to hold off our kids until they got into high school. That was about the time smartphones were just getting traction. I'm talking around 2000. Well, I think the first smartphone from Apple came out in 2007. So it was in those years after that. And, you know, a lot of parents will use the crutch, and maybe that's too strong of a word. Well, I need to have my kids to have a phone so I can keep track of them, and if I have to contact them in a hurry, and, you know, in this hurry-me world, I get that. You know, mom's working, dad's working. I have to pick up the kid at the Y, and I got to haul him to here for this and that and all of that, so I get that. But Sam Altman's Recreational Sparks, it's OpenAI may have an AI agent that promises to produce share-ready work, but the company CEO went public with an arguably unshare-ready take on what to do with it. On Friday, Altman posted on X that, quote, a cool use case, end of quote, for the company's ChatGPT work agent is to, quote, connect your family calendars and explain your kids' interests, and then have it make a podcast that talks about one kid's soccer game that afternoon, one kid's upcoming birthday, some news, etc., every day on the drive to school. Okay, he didn't exactly get ratioed, but several snarky replies got way more likes than the original post. One of the more modulated criticisms said, quote, using AI in place of real human connection is the worst possible use case for it, end quote. But AI execs want busy parents bucks, and some use cases for AI for family management are gaining more traction than others. In a recent feature, The New Yorker overview the myriad ways AI is trying to monetize relief from the cognitive load of domestic administration. AI-enabled family support apps include Ollie, Cozy, and Ava, which can pull data from emails and calendars to send family text messages about important daily activities, remember birthdays, manage shareable lists, and flag deadlines for registration and bills. AI-enhanced smart calendars like Skylight and Cozilla created shared visuals for all family members to keep them on track and can also serve as reward trackers and photo albums. Allison Stern, the founder of a VC firm focused on mothers as consumers, recently wrote for Fortune that, quote, moms need outcomes, not interfaces. When AI companies can really solve problems, she argues, they gain entree into the market for 85 million American moms, that is. So if you zoom out, Stern noted that mothers make 85% of the household purchases and control roughly $2.4 trillion in annual consumer spending in the United States, end quote. A recent market analysis for AI in childcare and parenting predicted that the segment would be worth almost $42 billion by 2035.
7: Wow.
0: So how deep do you want to go with AI in raising your kids? In other words, create
7: pretty
0: something
7: scary.
0: In AI that can give your kids praise for their soccer game the night before or something like that. I'm like, we're crying out loud.
7: Are you kidding?
0: I think we got to spend some time with our kids face-to-face. And I think at the end of the day, if you do this and you don't mix in some real interaction with mom or dad, you're going to have a robot by the time they're in high school.
7: Yeah.
0: And some have already done that for sure. All right, 7:37 on the WJG Morning News. Coming up, I had a conversation with Rita Heineman with the Norfolk Housing Authority, and I don't think it's any secret that we need more housing here in Norfolk. So I'm going to share that conversation coming up with you next.
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9: Ample sunshine expected today, with daytime highs approaching 92. Winds out of the south, 10 to 20 miles per hour. Partly cloudy skies tonight, chance of thunderstorms. Lows level off around 65. Overcast tomorrow, chance of thunderstorms. Daytime highs approaching 75. I'm meteorologist Paul Trombley for News Talk WJAG AM 780 and 105.9 FM. Currently 66.
0: Okay, are you ready for this? On the celebrity birthday list, Martin Sheen, the actor known for Apocalypse Now. Didn't he play the president in The West Wing? He was also in The Departed. He's now 86 years old. Martha Stewart, the entrepreneur, television personality, and the lifestyle guru, is now 85 years old today. Tom Brady, the NFL quarterback, seven-time Super Bowl champion, 49 years old today. And remember, Ryan Lochte, the Olympic swimmer, 12-time Olympic medalist, 42 years old today. So if it's your birthday today, a happy birthday to you. And by the way, I want to salute airplane crop dusters. You guys have been busy. And today is Airplane Crop Duster Day. So call up your crop duster and give them a little love, okay? And what's for dinner at the Northside Community Center in Madison here on the 3rd of August? Tuna melt with tater tots, beets, and watermelon. And by the way, the Northside Community Center in Madison will have a Sunday brunch this Sunday from 10 until 12:30. Waffles, sausage links, scrambled eggs, hash browns, and a fruit cup. Suggested donation over $67. Carry out dinner, $7.50. And there you go. That's what's for dinner.
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0: 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Brunswick, Nebraska. Welcome back into the new WJG Morning News. And, man, already from the Norfolk Housing Authority, Rita Heineman joins us once again. Hello, Rita.
10: Hello.
0: You know, when you left the last time around, we were talking about the dire need for housing here in Norfolk. Anybody who's trying to move to this town and find a place to live, it's pretty tough, correct?
10: It is.
0: And so let's start with vacancy rate. So you look at statistics like that. And what you're about to share with us is probably going to shock us because it'll bring some perspective to the conversation. So a normal vacancy rate in a community of our size is what?
10: Is around 7%. This is per Hannah Keelan.
0: Sure.
10: That did our recent 2026 housing study.
0: So that's okay. And currently the vacancy rate here in Norfolk is?
10: 2.7% at the time of the study.
0: Yeah. And that should almost leave you breathless. That's not a good statistic, is it?
10: No. We need growth in housing, and there's a lot of opportunity. A lot of people looking for housing and can't find it. Just okay. In general, the workforce, moderate income, there's a lot of need out there.
0: Right, and I would say the moderate income person especially. It's really tough. If you're not on the high end, it's tough. And then if you're on the low end, well, you know, that was kind of what we talked about the last time around here using the Housing Authority tools here. But that mid-range housing is really a tough deal. So I guess the purpose of this conversation is to reach out to developers, hoping that maybe somebody hears this and that Norfolk should be open for business for new housing development.
10: There's so many amazing things going on here in Norfolk, and I think it's with the growth they've experienced. We really need developers and contractors that are interested in building those homes, 400,000 and less, or apartment complexes that can be reasonably priced for the market area up here. We really need,
0: and
10: we need all types, one bedroom to four or five bedroom homes.
0: And when you fall behind that need, it's really, really hard to catch up, isn't it?
10: It is, and it's everywhere. It's not just here. It happens across the United States, but this seems like a progressive community is what I've noticed since I've been here. And so I think, you know, the desire is to continue to grow in that. But we need need developers and contractors interested in growing that. The study showed that when you get down, it was a lengthy study, and sometimes, you know, when you get a lot of pages together, it can be cumbersome. Mm-hmm. But the basic, when you get through all the pages, is there's a great need for housing here in Norfolk, great opportunity.
0: Now, if there are companies looking to relocate their businesses here, they take a real hard look at things like that.
10: They do.
0: And when they see a vacancy rate of 2.7, that gives them nervous knees, doesn't it?
10: I'm not on the economic development side, but I'd imagine it would. So
0: obviously, you want quality of life for your, and I think we've addressed a lot of that here in Norfolk. Norfolk is really seen as a place across the Midwest now as a pretty progressive community for young people to move to and want to raise your families here. That's what the last 15 years has really been about. But I think that we're on the cusp of some real growth. I mean, a growth explosion. But if we don't have the housing to do that, they're just not going to come.
10: So that's
0: just
10: why
0: me
10: we
0: talking,
10: encourage,
0: too, by the way. That's just me.
10: Yeah, let's encourage people to, developers, contractors, to build here in Norfolk. Work with the city and try to come up with ways to grow the community. Because economic development and housing goes hand in hand.
0: Absolutely.
10: And so
0: it takes
10: both to make it balance out.
0: And economic development, is really, by its nature, progressive. It has to be. It doesn't live in the now. It lives 5 years from now, 7 years from now, 10 years from now, to make sure that we have what we need 5 years from now, 7 years from now, 10 years from now, to absorb the growth that we want to have here for our community to grow. It's kind of like I liken this to, it's been so hot and dry here this summer. If you don't keep watering your lawn and if you don't stay out ahead of it, it starts to turn brown and then it gets browner and then you try
11: check
0: to throw
11: one,
0: a little water on it and you just can never seem to catch up to it. And that's almost kind of in the position we're getting ourselves into here in the community.
10: And that's why we encourage anybody to reach out.
0: Okay.
10: If
0: you're a housing developer or you know of somebody connected to that housing industry, maybe now is the time to reach out to Norfolk. You can call Rita here at the Housing Authority.
10: Me.
0: She has a lot of information here, but also reach out to the city of Norfolk, too, to see what can happen here, because this is a progressive community, open for business, and ready to be open to some new opportunities here, would you say?
10: I would say so.
0: What's a good way to get a hold of you, Rita, at the Housing Authority?
10: My number is 402-844-2080.
0: All right, one more time.
10: 402-844-2080.
0: All right, very good. And if you have any questions, just shoot her a call. Thanks for coming by.
10: Thank you.
0: 7:46 on the WJG Morning News. Okay, I promise I was going to get back around to this here. If you had the option, one option, to delete one thing from the face of the earth, what would it be? Now, hopefully you've given this some thought. And on the other side here, I'm going to give you the top five. And Pat has sports coming up before the top of the hour.
12: I'm Pete Ricketts. Canada.

0: hear more, visit Dan.Democrat. That's Dan.Democrat, a 4 by Pete Ricketts presenter.
1: Okay, 7:48 on the WJZ Morning News. Okay, a little toasty today, high up near 92, but we should have some nice breeze to go along with that. South 10 to 20 miles an hour, mid-60s tonight, and then pretty good chance for some rain here tonight, tomorrow, and tomorrow, and even Wednesday, with highs only near 75 Tuesday and Wednesday. So a really good start to the week here. It is going to be settle more into the 80s the rest of the week here. Could be up to the mid-90s here by this coming Sunday, but we shall see. Should be a good week for the Holt County Fair and Chambers. That gets underway this week, and I'll be out there on Thursday broadcasting, and then I think I'm going back up there on Sunday for their demolition derby. That's their final night on Saturday night, Holt County Fair in Chambers. Okay, so if you had the option to delete one thing from the earth, what would it be? You know, this would be a really good topic to have around work today. Ask your coworkers and just see what kind of answers you get. Here are some of the things that were mentioned. And this time of the year, I would go with this as my number one answer. Okay, maybe not my number one answer, but it would definitely be in my top five. Mosquitoes! What good are mosquitoes to the ecosystem? Get rid of mosquitoes. How about social media? Oh, that's a double-edged sword, isn't it? Could we get rid of social media? I don't know if I'd go along with getting rid of social media. Certain aspects of it I could buy into. How about homelessness? If we could wipe out homelessness in America, if you could wipe that from the face of the earth, that would be one of your top answers. I like this one. Calories? Really? Calories. And my number one would be any terminal disease. I mean, take probably cancer, right? If you could delete one thing from the face of the earth, I know a lot of you would go, oh, yep, cancer. Good answer, Jeffrey. So anyway, have a little fun with that today with your friends and neighbors, your coffee clutch, or at work. Ask them. It's only one, though. That's the challenge. One thing that you could remove from the face of the earth, what would it be?
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1: 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Petroleum and propane. It's Zobeck Oil and Propane in Norfolk. Pat, with a look at national sports, where do we start?
6: Well, we might as well just start with the diamond, the big news from the weekend. The rich got richer as Los Angeles added to their all-star roster, acquiring pitcher Tariq Skubal from Detroit late Saturday for outfielder Zaire Hope and right-handers River Ryan and Brody Smith. The 29-year-old two-time American League Cy Young Award winner has posted a 7-5 record with a 2.79 ERA and 116 strikeouts across 16 starts this season. He is reportedly set to make his Dodger debut against the Chicago Cubs tomorrow night at Wrigley Field. Other trades from this weekend in Major League Baseball saw the Chicago White Sox acquire Seattle right-hander Luis Castillo for reliever Sir Anthony Dominguez, outfielder Nolan Jones, and catching prospect Boston Smith. The New York Mets traded right-hander Freddie Peralta to Tampa Bay. Pittsburgh picked up reliever Camilo Duval from the New York Yankees for prospects. The Yankees also added former outfielder Luis Garcia Jr. from Washington for pitchers Yovani Cruz, Jake Bird, Ben Grable, and Jack Sabert. Kansas City sent outfielder Lane Thomas and lefty Bailey Falter to Atlanta. And the Chicago Cubs acquired right-hander Kevin Gausman in a trade from Toronto. On our MLB DACA from yesterday, the Phillies shut out the Orioles 8-0 in a rain-shortened six-inning contest. The Braves doubled up the Nationals 4-2. It was the Cardinals over the Blue Jays 5-1. Guardians were victorious over the Diamondbacks 5-0. White Sox routed the Rays 9-1. It's the Marlins over the Mets 2-0. Red smoked the Pirates 10-2. It's the Astros over the Rangers 7-3. Yankees down the Cubs 2-1. It's the Rockies over the Royals 8-1. Angels shut out the Brewers 3-0. Tigers blitzed the Athletics 11-0. Mariners survive the Twins 7-6. Padres get by the Giants 5-4. And the Red Sox double up the Dodgers 8-4. And in the NFL, San Francisco replaced receiver Ricky Purcell on season-ending injured reserve late Saturday as he continues to battle and recover from a PCL injury he suffered last season against Jacksonville. The 25-year-old has accumulated 928 yards and 3 scores on 67 receptions in his first 2 years with the 49ers. And that's a look at sports this morning.
1: All right, brought to you by our Sportscasters Club here as we approach 6:50, make that 7:57. On the WJT Morning News, Brian Kilmeade Show coming up after 8 o'clock here. And tomorrow morning on the show, actually, we have a busy week planned for you here on the Morning News. Tomorrow, we're going to be chatting with Jacob Sukup with the Holt County Fair. We'll do that around 7:15. We'll see what's going on up there. They've made a couple of changes. Not big changes, but small changes. And we'll talk about that, some of the new things coming to that fair this week. Keith, of course, Keith Kuby will join us at 7:40. Wednesday should be our day with Libby with the Elkhorn Valley Museum at about 7:15. And then Rick Benson is going to be stopping by to talk about an event coming up in Norfolk in mid-August as it relates to the State Republican Party. Keith back with us on Thursday at 7:40. And then on Friday, we're going to have Dr. Leah Barrett, the president of Northeast Community College, on the show in the 7 o'clock hour. We're going to talk about the new iHub. They're going to be, I believe they're cutting the ribbon on that this week. It's right across from Black Cow Fat Pig here in downtown Norfolk. We've watched that take shape for quite some time. And she will join us on Friday morning during the show. She'll tell us about the inspiration for that. And remember, that got off to kind of a slow start where the roof on that building caved in and they had to go back and kind of reassess things. So we'll talk about that all this week here on the WJG Morning News. Have yourselves a wonderful day. Sunshine, 68 degrees in downtown Norfolk. We'll talk to you tomorrow morning at 6.
7: 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It's an outstanding lineup, and that sale is tomorrow. The equipment by Earlham, Iowa. And then tomorrow at 1 o'clock, we will conduct our Sizzlin' Summer Feeder Calf Sale. We've got 95 head of 550-pound Red Angus feeder steers coming from the Mills Ranch by Arnold, Nebraska. There's 60 head of 490-pound red and brockle-faced steers coming from Homestead Acres. They also have 60 head of 440-pound heifers from Lee Benjamin. There's 53 1,010-pound black and black-white-faced yearling steers from Gary and Kelly Blevins. We've got 179 840-pound Angus yearling spayed heifers. Bob Ryland has some spayed heifers. Mark Nutter has some yearling heifers. Rafter JM Enterprises also has some animals. Check it all out on BigIron.com.
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9: Is the Iran conflict coming to an end? I'm Dave Anthony, Fox News. President Trump says a deal is near, telling reporters on Air Force One he called off a big bombing over the weekend.
10: The biggest attack since World War II, and it would have been disastrous.
11: According to the president, talks are set to resume today, aimed at finalizing a deal related to the Strait of Hormuz. The president says he was asked by Qatar, the UAE, and Saudi Arabia to hold off as diplomatic efforts play out.
9: Fox's Trey Yingston, Tel Aviv.
11: Reports do indicate that a new deal could see the strait open for 60 days without fees. With the possibility of another agreement in sight, the region remains on alert since the Iranians are denying any direct progress.
9: Oil prices are plunging, down more than 6%, but Chevron CEO Mike Wirth just told Fox Business there are still concerns that could make oil pricier again.
12: We've seen supply constrained, we've seen damage to infrastructure, and we have new risks that I think will be priced into the market on shipping, for instance. So shipping rates, shipping insurance, and the willingness of ship owners to go to certain ports in the world.
9: Three wildfires keep burning uncontained in the Spokane, Washington area, where about 60,000 people have evacuated. The flames have destroyed more than 600 homes and other structures. Washington Governor Bob Ferguson says a lot of people lost everything, just turned to ashes.
13: Just in a matter of hours, their lives changed in deeply dramatic and fundamental ways. And so it's difficult to find words when folks have experienced a loss like that.
9: Now an update from Fox's Ashley Strohmeyer on a Trump nominee.
14: Acting Attorney General Todd Blanche is one step closer to being confirmed in the Senate after officially rescinding a $1.8 billion anti-weaponization fund that a few GOP holdouts were concerned over.
9: Senators John Cornyn and Tom Tillis had threatened to vote against Blanche in committee tomorrow, blocking the confirmation if that fund was not formally dissolved. It was set up in the Trump IRS tax settlement for people claiming to be political targets of the Biden Justice Department. 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
1: From the WJAG and Norfolk Daily News Newsroom, I'm Paul Hughes. Governor Jim Pillen has joined more than 20 other Republican governors in supporting a call by President Trump for the U.S. Senate to pass a budget reconciliation package prior to its August recess. The measure supports priorities for funding defense, aiding farmers, and reforming election laws. Farmland sales have been steady in recent years with values holding well, but there are signs that the market may be shifting. Colton Lacina, Vice President of Real Estate with Farmers National Company, says it's economically driven.
27: Land values have been holding really resilient. Supply has been down. I would say over the last 3 years, we've been holding pretty consistently at 20% off of what we would consider an average supply line. And demand has held right in there and hung strong, which has kept prices very stable.
1: He says while localized factors are often the driver, early season sales thus far have been strong. That's news from the WJAG and Norfolk Daily News Newsroom. For those stories and more, go to WJAG.com.
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28: Ample sunshine expected today, with daytime highs approaching 92. Winds out of the south, 10 to 20 miles per hour. Partly cloudy skies tonight, chance of thunderstorms. Lows level off around 65. Overcast tomorrow, chance of thunderstorms. Daytime highs approaching 75. I'm meteorologist Paul Trombley for News Talk WJAG AM 780 and 105.9 FM. Right now, 70.
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30: Hey, welcome to the Brian Kilmeade Show. I'm Mary Walter sitting in for Brian today. A really, really good show planned as always. And we've got a lot of things to talk about as well. A lot of things, especially divides in the Republican Party and the Democrat Party. And here to talk to us about that is Ronna McDaniel, the chair of the Competitiveness Coalition. She's the CEO of Michigan Forward Network. And you know her as the RNC chair from 2017 to 2024. You can find her online at Ronna McDaniel. Super easy, Ronna. Thank you so much for taking the time to join me.
31: Great to be with you. Thanks for having me.
30: So I've been reading a lot, and I think a lot of people have been seeing this, and it seems, and it depends on which side you're on, right? So if you're on the left, you say Republicans are falling apart, right? We've got the MAGA part of the party. You've got the old guard that is still there who, you know, doesn't want anything to do with Trump. You've got that going on. And on the left, they have this schism between that is rapidly growing between what the Democratic Socialists, so the socialist wing of the Democrats, and then the old school Democrats there. So what do you see happening here? Are we heading into a period where we see the two parties fracture?
31: Well, Mary, I live in Michigan, so and Michigan is the hotbed right now for this inter-party fighting in the Democrat Party, and our primaries tomorrow, and they have this candidate, El Saeed, who is like the poster child next to Mom Donnie for Democrat socialism, right? And he has a movement that is really, really growing in the Democrat Party, and the establishment wing, Chuck Schumer, AIPAC, they have spent about $55 million trying to beat this guy, and it looks like he's got on track to win the Democrat primary tomorrow in Michigan.
30: So this is primarily being driven by young people, the under 29, right? The under 30 cohort. And my question, why do you think that is? Why are they just so gung-ho about basically communism? Because it starts as socialism, and we all know it goes to communism. So maybe they don't know that. I don't know. Did we raise a little bunch of ignorant kids? What happened?
31: Mary, I feel so strongly about this because I have kids this age, right? I have a 21-year-old at Michigan State, and these kids don't know what socialism and communism mean. And when Saeed comes on campus and he says, I'm going to cap rent, and I'm going to make sure that you don't have to pay for health care, and he's pushing all these free things in an era where these kids are scared. They're afraid of AI. They don't know what this means for their future. Are they going to have a job when they leave college? Costs are going up. So he's filling a vacuum, and they're afraid, and this is why Republicans can't just take that for granted, because it does sound good to them when he's saying, I'm going to give you all these free things. They don't know what socialism means, and I just wrote an op-ed for Fox News, and I talk about this. I mean, the origin comes from Biden and Bidenomics and Lena Khan, who's now running the economic development for Mom Donnie, and if you look at what she did under the Biden administration, she killed jobs and killed companies like Spirit Airlines that gives low-cost airfare, like the Roomba, like iRobot. Socialism leads to no jobs, a less bright future, and we need to connect the dots for these kids so they understand this is not the answer to a better future.
30: Yeah, I agree. I think a lot of it has to do with the teachers union, because we have decided that we're going to raise the dumbest generation we possibly can. And I shouldn't say dumb. I should say the least informed. And I don't blame the kids for that. I blame the parents. I blame our generation. We didn't make sure that these kids were learning what they needed to learn in school. And that's on us. So we sent our kids off to school, and we just assumed that everything was going to be fine, and it was going to be like when we were in school. And that's not what it was. It was a little indoctrination camp. So there's that. So I don't blame the kids for that. But I also think part of this is the way this generation has been raised, in the sense of they don't have jobs, never had a job. You know, I want my child to enjoy their childhood, and they have to, you know, they're going to be on a professional basketball team someday. So we have to have traveling basketball, and we're going to travel all over the country. I think we tended to emphasize the wrong things in a lot of ways. And because of that, our kids didn't have a job. And I think that having a job as a kid, having chores when you're a little kid, I had chores at like 6 years old. I had to pick my toys up before I went to bed. I had to, you know, make sure my bed looked nice. It was just little things. But I knew that I got money. I got a reward if I did those things. And I have so many friends whose kids don't even have chores to do. Mommy and daddy are an ATM and they need 20 bucks and it just pops out of mommy and daddy's wallet. I think that plays into this, that not only were they kept ignorant by the institution, but we, as parents, we also didn't instill a really good work ethic in these kids and make them understand that if you want something, you got to work for it.
31: Yeah, and I would add to that, some of these kids, especially in Michigan, I would say, because I know my state so well, you know, these are lockdown kids, right? So they had fear of COVID, and they were shut out for 2 years of the classroom, and now they're in college, and now AI is coming, and they're like, what does this mean for my future? And they don't really know. And I think the Democrats are taking advantage of that. On top of it, El Sayed, this candidate, is great on social media. So he is finding them where they live in these algorithms, kind of like Trump did, right? Trump did that so well. The Democrats are using that playbook right now in Michigan. And so I think we have to beat this. We cannot let this come to Washington. Republicans need to fear this too. I will say, I love knocking doors before a primary. I was knocking this weekend just for turnout for high propensity Republicans. In Michigan, we don't have voter registration, so you can cross over and vote in the Dem primary. I ran into three doors where Republicans were going to vote in the Dem primary against El Sayed because they're that afraid of socialism.
0: On the other hand, is he the guy to vote for because he's such a horrible candidate? He's such a terrible candidate.
31: I know. I actually said that. Is he easily beaten? In the Republican primary because... I don't know. I mean, be careful what you wish for. He has a true movement, but when you really look under the covers, I mean, and I talk about this in this op-ed, these hypocritical Democrats, Bernie Sanders, AOC, Mamdani, El Sayed, he's in the top 1% in his salary. His wife runs a healthcare clinic. Guess what? She won't even take Medicare. And he's talking about Medicare for all. I mean, they're just liars. And what they want is to coalesce power. And I said this to my son the other day. I said, do you trust politicians? He said, no. I said, then why do you want them to have all the control? And he's against socialism. I've trained him right. And he had jobs in high school. But he's like, this is what you say to your friends. Why would you want politicians to have control over every aspect of your life, to stop the American dream, to tell you what you can buy, what you can't, what job you can have, to limit the future that you can have and the success that you can have? And he's like, Mom, I totally get it. But these kids are really afraid. And that's where Sayed and these Democrats are doing so well, especially on college campuses.
0: So why don't Republicans go out of the way to, I guess, counter that? We know how they're working. We know how it's being done. We know the message that is so appealing to these kids. So what are Republicans doing to counter that, to pull off, you know, take the sheep's clothing off the wolf?
31: I think we have to do that. I think this is part of my op-ed, is we can't just sit on the sidelines and say, oh, the Democrats are going towards socialism and have glee and think this is going to be easy. We need a message, and we need to get in front of kids and talk about, you know, Reagan's bold colors. And when we have innovation in our country, jobs come and growth comes, and we are the greatest country, and this is why the American dream is still alive. And we need to talk about those opportunities that they're going to have, and we can't just assume that they know what socialism and communism means. We have to define it for them.
0: The other big part of this is a problem that has plagued, in my humble opinion, the Republicans for a really, really long time. They don't vote in midterms. They just don't. They just don't. I don't understand what it is. Now, I know Elon Musk is going to be pouring in. He's reviving his America PAC. Last time, he put in, over $200 million, right? So you can expect he hasn't said how much he's going to pour in, but his job is going to be getting out the door knockers. That's what his thing is. He's people to go from door to door. What can we do to get Republicans off their butts to vote in a non-presidential election?
31: Mary, this is near and dear to my heart. Obviously, I was RNC chair for two midterms. It wasn't great. I mean, Republicans, we used to be a high propensity midterm voter, and we switched. And now Democrats are very energized. And this is where socialism can sneak through. This is the type of election where we can get these guys, they can get these guys elected. We have to get off the couch. We have to go register in Michigan. Go RogersForSenate.com. But we can't just take this for granted and think that, you know, Republicans are going to go vote. And we can't just do it in presidential years. We have to show up in midterm years.
0: No, absolutely. And I guess my question is how? You know, how do we do it? That's my question.
31: Part of it is Elon. I think the door-to-door, talking to your neighbors. You know, I was knocking this weekend. It's tough to go door-to-door, but get out. I talk to people at church. I mean, do all those things. You have to do it. And it's not going to be just putting something on social media saying go vote. It's actually tactile engagement with the voters.
0: Yeah, I think bring a friend to vote. You know, I had an elderly neighbor.
31: I say the power of five. I always said go, you know, if you've wronged somebody, make it right. Go apologize and then get them to vote. I mean, it's that type of, I talked to my niece. We went through her sample ballot. I talked to my sister-in-law, my kids. I'm like, you know what? College tuition is going to be paid unless you turn your ballot in. I mean, that's That's what we do with moms.
0: Turn in your ballot, and I want to see it before you turn it in.
31: Oh, absolutely. I'm going to track it. I'm going to watch that thing, and until it drops, you're not getting your tuition paid.
0: That's hilarious. The other thing, too, very quickly, and I know we're up against the clock, but I had an elderly neighbor who lived diagonally to us, and I knew she wasn't going to go vote if I didn't take her, and she was wonderful, and I loved her, and I would go over there for coffee and stuff, so we made it a date. Like, we made a whole big thing out of it, and you don't have to do that, but she came to the door in blue pants, a red jacket, and a white shirt. She was all ready. She was so excited to go vote. And we just went to the little, my town's 1.1 square miles, so it wasn't far, 1.5. I drove her there, we went out, we voted, and then I took her out for coffee, and she was so thrilled to do it. And I'm not saying you have to make a day of it, but there's a lot of elderly people that you might want to, first of all, you should know them anyway, if you live
31: right
0: near them, that's number one. But number two, say, hey, you want to go out and vote? They're probably thrilled to get out of the house. Take them out.
31: Totally. And a lot of people, especially in primaries, they don't know the voting day. You think we're so engaged, Mary, we pay attention.
0: Yes, that's very true.
31: A lot of people aren't paying attention, you know, so they don't even know that in Michigan tomorrow is the primary. They're not paying attention. So call your friends, put it on your social media, do all those things. And I love that story. And go talk to a neighbor or somebody and take them to vote, because people do want to vote. But our country matters. And we just saw, I mean, I'm so proud of our country and our 250th year. We just saw all these people come to America for the World Cup and see the greatness of America. We cannot let this socialist movement creep in, and we can't just say, oh, this is just a Democrat problem. This is all of our problem.
0: Yeah, no, absolutely. Ron McDaniel, thank you so much for joining us. We'll keep our fingers crossed for the midterms. Thank you for working on this so hard. You can follow her on X at Ronna McDaniel. Super easy. Have a wonderful day. Thank you.
31: You too. Thanks for having me.
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3: All right, we were just speaking with Michael Goodwin about Dr. Fauci's refusal to answer any questions at the Senate hearing and you know, what that reveals. And I think it reveals a lot. You also have three states that are now investigating Fauci. You have Louisiana, Alabama, and Florida that are investigating him to try to get him on a state level because Joe Biden's pardon eliminated Fauci's federal criminal exposure. That same pardon cannot prevent prosecution at the state level under the Constitution, according to Senator Tommy Tuberville and Senator Josh Hawley. They both say he's definitely liable under state, but it's a lot to prove there. I don't know if the states can do it. Now, on X, Francine reached out to me on X at Mary Walter Radio and said, why doesn't anybody talk about the motive for COVID to get the mail-in ballots in play? I don't know. Maybe. I don't know which came first, the chicken or the egg on that one, right? Did they say, oh, we need to do mail-in ballots, so, you know, let's get this whole thing going? Or did they say, hey, we got this going, let's just expand ballots, mail-in ballots, because it's a crisis? I don't know. Maybe you have an opinion on that. 866-408-7669. Let's go to the People's Socialist Republic of New Jersey, where Dean is also a captive, as am I. Dean, welcome to the Brian Kilmeade Show.
4: Hi, thanks. Yeah, what a great introduction. You know, I agree how horrible Fauci is and what he did was all horrible. Yes. However, the thing that really bothers me is our own responsibility towards what happened. We all knew that you couldn't go to church, but you can go to a Black Lives Matter riot. That's science? No. You couldn't go to a health food restaurant, but you can go to a liquor store. That's science? We knew that a mosquito flying through a chain link fence was exactly like the virus going through our mask. That's science. So the point I'm making is we had a responsibility to think and realize that we're being lied to, and we didn't do that. And we vaccinated our children knowing that it affected children almost zero, statistically zero. But we did it anyway. I'm going to say something now that I truly believe, but it's going to offend a lot of people. The ones that followed this, I always wondered how so many people in Germany could have killed all those Jews and just followed them down. Why? And it scared the heck out of me when I saw all these people doing that. Going down a one way in the supermarket, and if you turn around and go the other way, you catch COVID. I mean, come on. Where is our thinking? I'm totally embarrassed to be a human at that time.
3: It's interesting, Dean, and I'm sure since you are also here in New Jersey, and we got to run here, but I got to let you go, Dean. Thank you for joining me. Great points. But at least in New Jersey where I am, that whole going the one way down the aisle was not in play at all. They had the arrows, and no one paid attention to it. They had, you know, in the liquor store, which of course is open, but the bakery next door isn't. Nobody paid attention to any of the signs. You know, don't walk here. People were just like, they had enough. I think the vast majority of people had enough, but remember, a lot of people had to vaccinate their kids in order to get them into school, in order for them to continue their education in college, etc. So it was a tough choice, and they had to do it. All right, coming up, Will Fry joining us on the Brian Kilmeade Show.
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0: I'm Therese Crowley. President Trump says, would I rather make a deal? I'm not looking to kill people, as he gives peace talks a chance today with Iran after pulling back the biggest attack since World War II, he called it, at the request of Gulf neighbors. The Dow rallies as oil prices slide below $80 a barrel, but Chevron CEO Mike Wirth tells Fox.
1: We've seen supply constrained, we've seen damage to infrastructure, and we have new risks that I think will be priced into the market on shipping, for instance. So shipping rates, shipping insurance.
0: An agreement to confirm Todd Blanche as Attorney General from GOP holdouts Tom Tillis and John Cornyn. The anti-weaponization fund was scrapped. Three major wildfires have destroyed 600 homes near Spokane. 0% contained, but cooler temperatures helping today. 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
10: Soybeans and hogs are mixed. 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I'm John Perkins with a Brownfield Market Update. When it comes to short-stature corn, it all started with Stein. For decades, they've been focused on unique hybrids that deliver top yields. Stein invented short-stature corn, then they perfected it. Stein has yield. Soybeans are mixed and corn is up, both watching development weather, largely shrugging off crude oil. September beans are down a quarter at 1170 and a half. November's a quarter lower at 1187 and a quarter. September corn's up 3 3/4 at 444 and a half. December's 3 1/2 higher at 467 and a half. Watching the distribution of the show list, October live cattle are up 185 at 229.07. December's 147 higher at 228.42. September feeders are up 307 at 346.85. And adjusting spreads, October hogs are down 55 at 84.30. December's up 2 at 75.70. John Perkins, Brownfield.
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12: Ample sunshine expected today, with daytime highs approaching 92. Winds out of the south, 10 to 20 miles per hour. 65 tonight, chance for storms. Chance of thunderstorms again tomorrow, 75. I'm meteorologist Jennifer Wojcicki for News Talk WJAG AM 780 and 105.9 FM. Right now, 74.
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13: Now, if you see something like this, or this, in your area, then you might be living under one of the largest mass surveillance programs.
14: You trust the government with a permanent surveillance network?
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14: The U.S. is on track to build a surveillance state that is on par or even surpasses what China has.
15: And that was just a mashup of some social media users blasting the Flock cameras. And just very quickly, and I'll get you your calls, 866-408-7669, or just hit me up in a tweet on X at Mary Walter Radio. So we talked about California, where Flock has misread license plates approximately 71% of the times they sent an alert to the police in Roseville, California. That's just one place. You have a story out of CBS News out of Colorado, where a Denver metro area, they use Flock cameras to help crack down on major cases, including stolen vehicles, tow truck scam, a drive-by shooting. All of us would say those are great things. We want to have those crimes solved, right? But at what cost? And a woman told her story to CBS that a Columbine Valley police sergeant came to her door and said, "You know why I'm here?" And he said, "You can't." She said that, you know, there's cameras in town. Anyway, he accused her of being a porch pirate. And the person who used the car was the same as her car. And she kind of looked like the woman, but she says, "I'm significantly older than the woman in the video," but he wouldn't show her the video. So she had to find this video on social media on Nextdoor. She found it, and she said, "It's somewhat the same silhouette, but nobody hopped into a truck, and I think she was significantly younger than almost 50. So because her car has multiple cameras, she was able to go back, obtain the video from her car, and prove where she went that day. And she had to build timelines, and she had to submit evidence and all this other stuff, and she couldn't get anybody to listen to her. Finally, the Columbine Valley police chief acknowledged her efforts in an email saying, "Nicely done, by the way." And he informed her the summons would not be filed. But she said, "I was put in the position of having to prove my innocence because they would not even show me the video unless we went to court, unless I received a summons and I fought it in court. They wouldn't show her that." So you wind up in the position of having to prove your innocence. And not everybody can afford a lawyer. Not everybody wants to pay for a lawyer on that. My friend said, "My brother has been fighting something like that for over a year, which came with a great big fine. He even showed them that the license plate was attached to a Mercedes and he drives a Jeep." Same thing happens a lot of time with Easy Pass. They get a picture, "This is your car," and you're like, "That's not my car." And they fine you, and now you have to fight and prove your innocence because the camera says this is you. No, it's literally not me. And you have to go back and forth. It happened to my husband with an Easy Pass thing. And I guess it didn't read the Easy Pass, whatever, and fined us. But we have it, and instead of just charging our account, he got a fine because you went through without an Easy Pass. So it was a big deal. 866-408-7669, or tag me in a post at Mary Walter Radio with no S. Also, quickly, tomorrow night is my podcast. It's live cast at 7:15 p.m. Eastern Time on Rumble, YouTube, and Getter. Just look for Mary Walter Radio, no S. And then the audio is available on Apple Podcasts, Spotify, and Spreaker when I get a chance to edit it. Again, Mary Walter Radio. Let's head to Jacksonville, Florida. Luann, welcome. You're on the Brian Kilmeade Show. Hello, Luann.
16: Hi, nice to talk with you.
15: You too. So what do you think about these cameras?
16: Okay, well, if nobody has seen the movie Person of Interest, came out in 2011-ish, Jim Caviezel is the star. This is how this movie starts, right now. And they had evil AI and good AI, which they called Mother. Oh, yes, Mother. The AI was out to get people, to arrest people, to distinguish people, and then Jim Caviezel and his group had to go try to save these people and take down the bad AI. This is how it started, Mary. If you haven't seen the movie or the show, it lasted for about 4 or 5 years. It's very, very good, and this is the beginning of Person of Interest.
15: So interesting. I love a good conspiracy. If I watch this, my husband will love it. I'm making us both tinfoil hats.
16: It's Listen, this is how it starts. They have where AI,
15: yeah,
16: it's done for good. It's done to help this and that. Then all of a sudden, you have these major computer banks and AI banks that decide they want to do stuff for themselves. If you think that can't happen, raise your hand. We all know that it can.
15: Well, listen, and communism and socialism start for the greater good, right?
16: They're voting their way into communism, and we're going to have to shoot our way out.
15: Yep.
16: I'm just, you know, people need to be awake as to what's going on in these politicians who voted and signed in all these cameras to infringe on all of our rights. They need to be held accountable for it.
15: 100%. I agree. Luann, thank you so much. I appreciate the passion. Damon in Austin, Texas. Damon, welcome. You're on the Brian Kilmeade Show. Hello.
17: Hi, good morning. I'm taking the complete opposite side of all these folks. Right here in Austin, we had two cars with full of teenagers driving around shooting random people on the street. And the flock cameras identified the cars. They were easily and quickly apprehended. And you better bet the police wanted to know how many teens were inside that car with guns. And we've had several kidnappings stopped before they got started, and this isn't a parental kidnapping. These are bad people kidnapping little girls, and they've been stopped immensely fast. No bolos, no cruisers driving around and looking, and then all the terrible things that I'm hearing. I've been accused of crimes by the cops 30 years ago, not based on cameras or anything. That's just kind of a thing that happens. You know, that's what happens with police. They get bad information no matter where it came from. So I'm totally in favor of the flock. I do think we want to make sure it doesn't get abused, but there's so much good that overwhelms the bad.
15: I agree, but you know what else is really, you know what else is really good is if you think someone says, "Hey, I saw this girl waving her hand outside of a window in a house," instead of going to a judge and having to get a warrant and everything, wouldn't it be better if they could just go right into the house and rescue them?
17: Well, I mean, there's an argument there both ways, and exigency really, really matters. I don't see this as an invasion where, you know, you're in public. You're in public and there's no privacy in public. That's why your license plate's on the outside of your car and not on the inside of your car.
15: So it doesn't bother you that they have their misreading was 71% in one town alone? One guy got mauled by a police dog because they misread the license plate?
17: The handler, if that handler saw the license plate and just turned his dog loose on somebody, that's a problem with the officer. That's not a problem.
15: Right, but we don't know exactly what happened. But the point is
17: no,
15: if it weren't for the misread license plate, he wouldn't have been attacked.
17: But again, this happens here. Again, here in Austin, we've had several cases of the SWAT team getting the wrong street address,
15: right,
17: and blowing the doors off someone's house. Has nothing to do with flock. That's a police problem. Before they act, they need to verify. And so I think their policy is not keeping up with the technology, if anything. But I'm really in favor of this because I also live in a city where they've cut the police budget by about 40%, and we're, I think, 400 or 500 officers short. We need something as a force multiplier for the hundreds and hundreds and hundreds of officers that we've been stripped of.
15: Austin in and of itself is a disaster, and I think it's probably time to sell if I were you. But that's just me. Just like the People's Socialist Republic of New Jersey, we are planning our escape. It's a pastime here for people. You get into your 50s, and all of a sudden you're like, all right, how soon before can we get out, and where are we going? So it's an entire lifestyle here in New Jersey, and I would assume probably in Austin, Texas as well. Thank you for the call. I do appreciate it, and I see your argument, Damon. I really do. Tim, Frank Lee, hang on. I will get to you next. Don't go anywhere. 866-408-7669. If you want to try to get in here, I'll try to get you on. Talking about those flock cameras on the Brian Kilmeade Show.
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27: Hello, America, and welcome again to the Ag Resource Market Watch with the latest news direct from the Chicago Board of Trade. I'm Dan Bossi on Monday, the 3rd of August. Chicago Board of Grain futures are lower this morning, corn, soybeans, and wheat all to the downside. The market reacting, of course, to news on the weekend that Trump paused his attack against Iran and we're back into the negotiating room in trying to find a peace accord. Crude oil prices dropped $5 a barrel. Corn, soybeans, and wheat followed the energy markets lower, especially with additional rain falling across the Midwest on the weekend. Now, today, good to excellent conditions on the crop report are expected to be steady to down 1% by the trade. It has been very warm, and that warmth will continue, and so that may have some kind of bearing on U.S. corn and soybean yields longer term. In world markets, the Russian and Ukrainian war continues. No real change in terms of the Black Sea export profile. It's virtually closed, and in case of the European drought, it's worsening, and river levels are reaching record lows. Until next time, I'm Dan Bossi, this broadcast being brought to you by Ag Resource.
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0: back. Taking your calls at 866-408-7669 and also getting your comments over on X. Just tag me in a post to Mary Walter Radio. All right, let's go to St. Louis. Tim, welcome. You're on the Brian Kilmeade Show. Hi.
1: Hi, Mary. Thank you so much for taking my call this morning. I'll keep it brief. We have our primary here in Missouri tomorrow, and flock cameras have been a very, very big big debate. However, Missouri Republican leadership, we have a supermajority in both the House, the Senate, and the governorship, and they've been differing a lot from the residents and just who I've been talking to. I'm a lifelong conservative voter, and they've been calling us communists. They've been calling us Marxists, jihadists, all these other things that, I mean, we just value privacy. I mean, I know there's big concerns over that stuff. A long time ago, back in the early 2010s, we had this whole thing with red light cameras and now flock cameras, data centers.
0: Right.
1: But we're just cautious. And I just, as a lifelong conservative voter, I don't appreciate people like former Speaker of the House here in Missouri, Tim Jones, and all these other people calling us communists for supporting privacy. I mean, that's a whole conservative stance there.
0: These are Republicans doing this?
1: Yes, these are Republicans calling us communists for opposing flock cameras. Yes. Former Speaker of the House here in Missouri from the 2010s. I mean, you got Republican leadership now. I mean, you got the Missouri Freedom Caucus coming out and calling us communists for opposing flock cameras. It's really, really strange.
0: It sounds like a little gaslighting. What do you think, right?
1: A little bit. Yeah. But both parties are responsible for doing gaslighting. So, I mean, I'm not going to say, hey, it's just the Republicans. Yeah. It's Democrats, too. But long-time conservative voters here, they like their privacy in Missouri, and they are just skeptical of what's going on here, and we don't appreciate the name-calling from party leadership in the state. It's a big turnoff, so especially for the primary tomorrow. So, I appreciate you taking my call. We're very skeptical as Missouri voters. It's the show-me state. Show us why these flock cameras are a good thing, but I don't think personally they are a good thing. So I value privacy more than anything, honestly. But
0: I
1: appreciate you taking my call.
0: Yeah, thanks, Tim. I appreciate it. Have a great day. Good luck tomorrow with everything there in Missouri. So, like, am I the only one surprised you hearing that coming out of Missouri? Like, I think of Missouri, and I think of, you know, the heartland of the country and red and conservative values and traditional values. But you want privacy? You're a communist? That's odd. That's really odd. Greg hit me up on X at Mary Walter Radio and says that camera must be notoriously inaccurate when it comes to determining an occupant's sex. Yeah, I wonder if the camera knows what a woman is. In Ohio, Lee in Dayton, welcome. How are you?
2: Hey, how you doing? Thank you very much for taking my call. I'm kind of on the other side of the fence. Because we never really hear statistics like the good side of these cameras, like everything, like in these conversations, are the negative side of where the cameras failed. But what is the percentage of where it's been successful and it's done its job correctly? And I think that if you really look at it, a majority of the time when it's done incorrectly, it's when the human gets involved is where it became incorrect. So like the gentleman that got misnumbered between a 2 and a 7, that police officer should have been able to identify that the license plate was incorrect and handled it right there.
0: Well, that's if they got him in his car.
2: Well, that's true. That's true. There's always that aspect. But, you know, I've worked with high-end automotive, like self-driving cars, and in those cases, like where these cameras can identify what they could identify between a human, a dog, or an animal, the technology is getting there. But at the most of the time, whenever there's a failure in the technology, it's the human aspect that gets involved. Where the training, I still feel like there could have been an extra step in that situation where that wouldn't have happened. And in most of these states that are going to the flock, too, if you also notice, they're also going to a mute color or a black and white license plate across the board, or a blue-white. They're starting to introduce those back in to help eliminate this problem. Not every state had that straight color, but they're starting to make it available. They're not going to make it mandatory. At one point, they might, but...
0: Yeah, and so we're all going to go back to the. Yeah, I used to like the really fancy license plates, but I guess those are harder to read, so easier to catch you. And I get it. I understand there's good and bad with this, and I understand. But if they're failing 71% of the time, that only means that 29% of the time they're getting it right. That's really bad. That's really, really bad. So
2: agreed.
0: That's a failing grade in school. So, you know, I'm not a huge fan. We got to run. Lee, thank you so much. I do appreciate you joining me here. You've got to weigh the good over the bad. And I get it. Like, if it's your kid that's been abducted, you want to know. But don't we do better with the Ring cameras? Everybody's got a Ring camera. This is a private person. This is a private home. And the cops come by and say, hey, we want to know the cars that drove by here. Look at your Ring cameras. And they could see. Are they as good as flock cameras? I don't know. If they're misreading license plates, probably not. You're not going to sit there and go through all of the, you know, the flock camera video. I don't know. I think it's a deal with the devil, in my humble opinion. All right, Frank in New Jersey got the last word here on the Brian Kilmeade Show. Frank, welcome.
3: Hello, Mary. It's about time you showed up. I thought you got transferred to CNN. You know, I used to listen to you back in the day when you were the voice of Central Jersey. That was the good old days.
0: Yeah, I've been all over the place since then. I've been in Washington, D.C., here at Fox. I've been all over.
3: Yeah, you remember the station you were with? They had you took the guy's place, or you followed him. He was the biggest lefty I ever heard, and his name was Jack.
0: Yes, and do you know that building's up for sale now?
3: Oh, that's a shame.
0: Yeah, well, the building's up for sale. So if anybody wants to buy a radio station, there's one for sale in Central New Jersey. So,
3: oh, you should buy it.
0: Hey, yeah, what am I going to do with that? Pay taxes on it in New Jersey? Are you out of your mind?
3: Yeah, I'm out of my mind. So listen, when you were out at a church carnival with your promotion gang, you know, you gave me a T-shirt that said the radio station's numbers. It was WN whatever, you know, W whatever it was.
0: Uh-huh.
3: And as long as I have that T-shirt, I'll always remember you.
0: Oh, Frank, you make me blush. Thank you so much. You're a sweetie. I appreciate you waiting on hold. Thank you for joining me. That was very, very kind of you, and I do appreciate it. Thank you. All right. Just very quickly, just some news. They did identify. Did you see this guy who jumped from the Brooklyn Bridge? Did you see this? This guy survived somehow. Crazy person. They've identified him. Almizan name I can't say. Abaldayavid. He's 44. He's obviously facing several charges. He climbed the North Tower of the Brooklyn Bridge, stripped off his clothes, and leaped off the North Tower into the East River. He put some flags on top of the bridge before he jumped, including a Kazakhstan flag. He was rushed to Bellevue somehow in stable condition. I mean, he had like a little parachute that did absolutely nothing. He just, boom, plunged straight down. Insane. This guy lived. Crazy. I don't know what makes people tick. All right. Allison, Eric, Peter, thank you so much. Thank you to Brian for letting me sit in the seat. And thank you to you.
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11: Another potential Iranian deal. I'm Jack Callahan, Fox News. President Trump says he's called off what would have been the biggest strike since World War II, as Gulf allies say they've made progress in talks with Iran.
12: The president citing what he calls the parameters of a deal having been made to end the nuclear threat, as he called it, from Iran and open the Strait of Hormuz.
13: When the allies ask to call it off, you got to sort of say, well, let's see. And the reason they asked is I think there's a deal.
12: Iran's foreign ministry this morning saying that the country is not currently holding talks with the U.S., but is in discussions with Oman over the strait.
11: Fox's Alexandria Hoff. The president saying today Iranian leadership is unbelievably duplicitous. Indiana Republican Senator Jim Banks warning Iran.
14: If the Iranians don't come to the table and rapidly make an agreement to end their nuclear program and reopen the strait, then President Trump is going to bomb the hell out of them again.
11: With word of a potential deal, West Texas Intermediate crude is now below $79 a barrel. Wall Street, the Dow, is trading more than 500 points higher. Senate confirmation for Acting Attorney General Todd Blanche to take that job permanently, now more likely, two Republican senators, Cornyn of Texas and Tillis of North Carolina, had been threatening to block his confirmation, but now say they will vote for it. Over the weekend, Blanche rescinding plans for a $1.8 billion anti-weaponization fund to compensate people who'd believed they'd been prosecuted unfairly by the Biden Justice Department. Lighter winds and lower temperatures forecast in Washington State today that may help in the fight against several raging wildfires.
15: What makes these fires so concerning is how close this has all been to homes, to neighborhoods, to businesses. Over 600 structures have been destroyed. At this point in time, no injuries, no fatalities, but that could change given the wide-scale range of this fire.
11: Fox's Sarah Allegra. 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
21: 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Nebraska Governor Jim Pillen has officially joined President Trump's Freedom Haulers Initiative, a federal program designed to fast-track military veterans into commercial trucking careers. Unveiled by the president last week, the program is designed to streamline the requirements necessary for obtaining a commercial driver's license. Under the governor's direction, the Nebraska Department of Motor Vehicles will make the necessary changes to ensure that qualifying veterans receive necessary testing waivers in order to participate in the program and the associated even exchange program. Primarily, this will mean that a written test is not necessary as long as the veteran has experience operating certain vehicles during active duty. Hunters may purchase leftover Nebraska big game permits beginning August 5th. The 2026 permits, which remain from earlier application and purchase periods, may be purchased within permit limits starting at 10 a.m. until they sell out. Eligible landowners may also purchase any remaining limited landowner antelope permits online or at a Nebraska Game and Parks Commission office. That's news from the WJAG and Norfolk Daily News newsroom. For those stories and more, go to WJAG.com.
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0: Ample sunshine expected today, with daytime highs approaching 92. Winds out of the south, 10 to 20 miles per hour. 65 tonight, chance for storms. Chance of thunderstorms again tomorrow, 75. I'm meteorologist Jennifer Wojcicki for News Talk WJAG AM 780 and 105.9 FM. Currently, 79.
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1: It is Monday morning, August 3rd, and this is AgriTalk. Welcome to AgriTalk. I'm your host, Chip Flory. December corn opened lower and spiked support at 460 before recovering to trade slightly higher. November beans also opened lower, fell to within a tick of support at 1175. Before recovering to trade just slightly lower. Wheat also lower open, but has recovered to trade higher at mid-morning. Cattle complex is higher, feeders leading the advance, and lean hogs are mixed. Crude oil futures are sharply lower, equities are sharply higher as the markets adjust to, you guessed it, reports the U.S. and Iran are headed back to the negotiating table. We'll get a report from Machinery Pete this morning. Greg is out on the road, but he left behind some comments for us. And then it's time to talk issues. We'll get an update on several issues from USDA Deputy Secretary Stephen Baden and get perspective on the Cyclospora outbreak from former FDA Deputy Commissioner Frank Giannis. And that will come after a weather outlook from Brett Walsh at BAMWX. And a news update from Haley Bicklehop. Good morning, Haley.
2: Good morning, Chip. How are you today?
1: Doing just fine, just fine. It's been a bit of a scramble this morning, trying to keep up with everything that is going on out there, but I feel prepared. I feel I am ready to tackle the day. Yes.
2: You're always prepared, Chip. What are you talking about? Especially on Monday morning.
1: I don't know about that.
2: I will say, Oh, it's great. I was going to say quick. I mean, you went through your whole list. You always have a great list to start off the day. I got to say, Machinery Pete, I just can't keep up with him. He's always somewhere. I mean, every time we have something in Ag Day, he's in a new country, a new state. He's all over the place. So
1: Greg is so busy, he can't keep up with himself.
2: Yes, exactly. How funny.
1: But we love it. We love him and love the reports that we get from him. So looking forward to that. All right, let's get to the news. What do you got?
2: We'll jump into some news. This morning USDA is reporting a sale of 488,000 metric tons of soybeans for delivery to China during the 26 and 27 marketing year. And then 136,000 metric tons of soybeans, too, were also sold to unknown destinations for the 26-27 marketing year.
1: Yeah, good to see China right off the bat. Hasn't done a whole lot to support the bean market this morning because we've got some of the other outside pressures, but it's good to see China right out of the chute on Monday morning.
2: Exactly. Well, Chip, we'll get more into what this week is going to bring later, but want to bring up the fact that the federal government has released its plan for the Colorado River. So this has been quite a while coming at this point. The Federal Bureau of Reclamation shared its final environmental impact statement, which the Arizona Farm Bureau says did not have buy-in from the seven basin states. Now, those states include Wyoming, Utah, Nevada, Colorado, California, Arizona, and New Mexico. But before we dive into those details, here's just a little bit of background. So the Colorado River has been shrinking. The Colorado Sun reports that since 2020, the flow has declined about 33%, experts saying that there is nothing like this on record. So that agreement, that's expiring, was established in 2007, and negotiations have been going on between the states by river officials for about 3 years now. Now, the federal government's trying their hand at figuring out a solution. The Arizona Farm Bureau says this plan stuck to details that were released earlier this year in the summer. AFB says, in quote, no one likes the plan. It's a 10-year deal that's been broken down into two-year chunks. And typically, the usual water release for Lake Powell is about 8.23 million acre feet per year. Now, this plan says that this can now be as low as 5 million acre feet per year. The Arizona Farm Bureau says mandatory water cuts are likely to vary between 1.5 million to 3 million acre feet per year, which could have a very big impact on Yuma's ability to feed the country. There's broad suggestions here, Chip, but it also means that this could be in a constant state of negotiation between these states. So the first two-year operating plan isn't out yet, so this was kind of like the broad overview, but it is expected to come within days, so we're going to keep getting more details. Obviously, there's been a lot of people covering this for a long time, but the impact on farmers and ranchers is just huge. Yeah. And with the drought they've been having, they've been dealing with these problems for a long time, but just the cutbacks that they could see and how it could vary over the next 10 years, it's a really big topic right now out west.
1: Yeah, it's a heady topic, and when no one likes the plan and you've been working on it for 3 years, that's evidence of how difficult this is to come up with a practical plan.
2: Perfect. Chip, this week is a big week. Farm bill markup happening on Thursday, and it is official. Senator Bozeman did release a text of the Senate's version of the farm bill. And in it is the permanent year-round E15 that we've been talking about. So, Chip, really, at this point, jurisdiction is my big question here. I know when we talked to Senator Bozeman earlier, probably about a month ago, before the 4th of July, he brought up that it wouldn't fall within, the Senate, the Ag Committee. And so it'll be interesting to hear from him and see how things have maybe changed or how they're hoping to go forward with this. Do you have any thoughts?
1: Yeah. Yeah, just the simple fact that it's included in the farm bill is pretty strong evidence that the committee that does have jurisdiction over it has already signed off and said, yep, go ahead, you can put it in there. We'll support the farm bill as a vehicle for this effort. So we've got to continue to watch it and make sure that it's not stripped because of jurisdiction issues, but we'll continue to watch it. Haley, thank you.
2: Thanks, Chip.
1: You bet. All right, let's bring in Brett Waltz, FamWX.com. Good morning, Brett.
3: Hey, good morning, Chip.
1: All right, 3 inches. 3 inches of rain up here in northeast Iowa on that Friday into Saturday event. Pretty nice rainfall.
3: Yeah, and that was not the only spot. I'm looking at southern Minnesota. I'm looking at parts of Nebraska over the past 7 days, southern Wisconsin, northern Illinois, here in central Indiana. Some pockets of 3-4, even locally 5 inches of rain this past weekend. So a pretty widespread rain event for the most part.
1: Who missed it?
3: So a couple of spots, northwestern Iowa, southeastern South Dakota, some lighter rains in there, but that was definitely a gap in terms of where the heavier rains fell. And then you're looking at the southwest plain, southern Kansas through Oklahoma, and parts of North Dakota as well.
1: Yeah. In other words, the usual suspects.
3: I would say so. The usual suspects. And that's really been the theme all year, is the further west that you go, the more issues that there have been.
1: All right. What's the pattern look like going forward? Are there more chances for rain?
3: Yeah, we should get into a pattern here that's going to offer up numerous rain and storm chances ahead. It'll be a little bit messier this week, but I'd watch out eastern Iowa, northern Illinois for another heavy rain threat for the middle part of this week. And then as we head into next week, a pretty active storm cluster pattern for the Midwest. I think there's going to be numerous rounds of storms. May need to watch for strong to severe storms with that as well.
1: Okay. All right. Real quick, what area needs to be on the lookout for those for the severe weather?
3: I would say especially Iowa, Illinois, Indiana, Ohio. That's where I think the most active storm cluster track is going to be. Not atypical for this time of the year, but certainly something to keep an eye on. Sometimes those wind events can sneak up on people.
1: Temperature trends for the week?
3: It's going to be rather seasonable to the east with time, especially later this weekend. Central part of the country going to get progressively hotter. That's where the heat will set up into August.
1: Gotcha. Brett, thank you, buddy. We appreciate you. That is Brett Waltz, BAMWX.com. We've got Machine Repeat next here on AgriTalk.
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29: Hey folks, Machine Repeat here. Sorry I can't be live with you with Chip on the radio today. I was traveling end of last week and back on the road again this week, but I wanted to give a report. Start off with our Pete's Pick of the Week. Actually, a sale coming up Thursday I want to highlight. So Thursday, August 6th, 10 a.m. Eastern Time. 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This is a no-reserve auction for Ag Pro, the Ag Pro pre-harvest auction from their locations across Ohio and a few locations in the southeast, but mostly this auction, high percentage of the equipment comes from their Ohio locations. There's two rings on this sale on Thursday. Ring two starts at 1 p.m. Eastern time, begins to close, and that's the UTVs, pickups, garden tractors, and trailers. And again, ring one begins to close at 10 a.m. Eastern time this Thursday, August 6th. For information, you can call my friend George Callen with Merit Auctions. 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I encourage you to click on that, because when you do that, it's not some esoteric little thing that goes off to a foreign country. 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And again, Valley Transportation, available to haul your equipment purchases from this sale Thursday. Now, on the, in terms of equipment on the sale, 9 tractors, 8 of them from Ohio, on the sale Thursday. We've got 324 models, John Deere 8RX370 and 8R340, and a little smaller 8R280. Pair of 23 models, a little smaller yet, a 6145M with a loader, and a 5075E Deere. And then also 9 combines on the auction Thursday, 7 from Ohio, including a 23 model S790, also a 22 model S790, another 22 model John Deere X9-1000, and then a 20 and 21 model John Deere S780, and a couple older ones for you as well, a 13 model S680, 14 model S670, and for you pre-def combine fans out there, an 09-9570STS. Also 20 heads on the sale Thursday. Again, go to meritauctions.com. 12 grain carts and 4 skid steers. And those skid steers, I think 3 Deere and 1 Kubota, they're all 23 and 24 models. So again, that sale is Thursday. Meritauctions.com. Now, while I'm on the topic of Merit Auctions, I do want to alert you folks. There's a sale coming up. I think a lot of you have heard about this. It's coming up later in August, Thursday, August 27th, in Aledo, Illinois. Actually, my friend Dale Jones with Merit Auctions alerted me to this auction a while back. We're actually going to go film it for Machinery Pete TV, and the reason we're going is because this sale on August 27th is for Donald Shorty Peterson. Now, Shorty's retiring, and he's 104 years young. Years young, and I love the note that Merritt had on about the sale. It said, Donald has decided to rent his farm and slow down a little. And so God bless you, Shorty. Man, I can't wait to be down there and film the auction. We're going to actually try and do arrange a video preview where I can interview Dale Jones with Shorty, Donald Shorty Peterson, 104 years old. Now, you might think 104 years old, Shorty's equipment might be decades old, but no, I tell you what, on the sale, the 27th, he's got a 13 model John Deere 8235R with only 1,211 hours on it. That'll be a red hot item. Also an 18 model John Deere 6155R with 1,247 hours. A pre-def combine, a 2011 9570 STS, 1,587 SEP hours. A pair of nice, really nice Brent 540 gravity wagons, a 13 model John Deere 1760 12 row 30 inch, one season on disc openers, and it's a one owner planter. And I gotta give Shorty a shout out here because again, he's a, God bless him, he's 104 years old, and I think there's 6 or 7 John Deere Precision Ag items on the sale, including 3 John Deere GS3 2630 displays. So I can't wait to ask Shorty about that. When he first started farming, no Precision Ag at the time. But again, we'll be filming there on August 27th, Aledo, Illinois. So come join us, folks. Again, information, meritauctions.com. Now there are a couple other, upcoming sales the next couple days I want to highlight. One tomorrow, August 4th, this sale's in Toledo, Illinois. 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Now, I did do a walkthrough preview of this video, posted it this weekend with Trent Schmidt and his young, sharp young guy on staff there, equipment specialist Ethan Kramer, along with Alvin Kingery. And actually, we got to talk to Connie Kingery as well. Fantastic people, but beautiful line of John Deere tractors and combines on the sale. So just a couple highlights, a 2014 and a 2012 Deere 9510R four-wheel drive, a little over 3,000 hours. 2010 8320R, 2011 8260R, 2011 7260R, 2012 7230R, 2010 8235R. And combines, really interesting. He's got different vintages for you to choose from. There's a 23 model S780 with 773 SEP hours. And there's also a 14 model S680 with 2,119 SEP hours and an 09-9770 SDS with 2,137 SEP hours. And again, just a great line of equipment. There's a 2018 712 FC 12 row cornhead, a pair of MacDon FD75S 40 foot flex drapers, I think a 2016 and a 15, couple nice J&M 11, 12 grain carts. Really nice O2 Freightliner FL80 with a 20-foot con bed on it, 234,000 and change miles. So that sales tomorrow, August 4th. Then our friends at Big Iron have a couple coming up that I'd like to alert you to, folks. One is also on the tomorrow, on the 4th, Earlham, Iowa. This is for Steve and Rhonda. I think it's Donnell. Apologize, Stephen Rond, if I got your last name wrong, but really nice equipment here, folks, out of Earlham, Iowa. Stephen Rond retiring after their 50-year farming career. A lot of this stuff is one-owner stuff. Again, beautiful line of equipment, including a 23 model John Deere 8R410, only 409.

career. But a lot of this stuff is one-owner stuff. 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A 2013 John Deere 8285R with 3,600 hours. A 13 model 8360R with 2,822 hours. 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A couple nice planters, a 22 model 6145R with a loader, 798 hours. Just quality up and down the line. So that's BigIron.com. Of course, that's tomorrow, Tuesday. Again, from Earlham, Iowa. Steve and Rhonda there. Wish them success on the sale. Then on Wednesday, another farm retirement line from Big Iron online retirement sale. This one out of Clearwater, Nebraska for Johnston Farms. So if you like red equipment, they got a 23 model Case H 8250 with 626 SEP hours. The tractor, lead tractor on the sale is a 12 model Case H Magnum 315, 5,025 hours, looks really sharp. Back to the heads, they got a 21 model MacDon FD140, 40 foot flex draper head, and a 22 Drago GT 12 row 30 inch corn head. And then again, just a nice, nice line of equipment. So those are a couple upcoming auctions that we're watching, and we appreciate you folks following on social media and going to our website, machinerypete.com. And one last shout-out. Yesterday, I posted a Machine Repeat YouTube video. If you love Alice Chalmers Tractors and you like tractor stories, you got to watch this video. Just go to Machine Repeat YouTube. It was a walkthrough of the Tim and Tony Brannon, two brothers down in Puryear, Tennessee. Now, of course, Tim Brannon is a Hall of Fame dealer with B&G Equipment out of Paris, Tennessee. Everyone knows and loves Tim. Great guy. And his brother Tony was the legendary head of the ag department for Murray State University in Murray, Kentucky for many, many years. Just fantastic guys. So we walked down the line, and Tim and Tony told stories about all their tractors. A lot of them rescued, so it's not like these are all collector ones. We got a few. The D21 was awesome. But tons of great stories, including why and how there's a bullet hole right next to the D17, D17 notage on their family D17. So again, check out that video. I hope you folks all have a great week. And again, we'll talk soon.

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3: Joining us now, ProFarmer economist Lane Acree. Lane, what's going on in these grain markets here this morning?
4: Yeah, we had a weak overnight session, but we've had a decent bounce in the grains here this morning. December corn's up 3.25, 4.67.25, just off the intraday highs. September wheat's up 4.5 cents, 6.43 in the orders, also trading near session highs. We're kind of building some momentum after recent weakness in both those markets. November beans unable to garner much of that bullish momentum. We're up a quarter penny right now at 11.87 in the orders. But we are kind of near the session highs, and we're well off the session lows. We traded down to 11.75 1/4 overnight. So good bounce from that mark, and that's despite the big losses that we're seeing in crude oil futures. We're down over $5 below the $80 mark at 79.52.
3: Yeah, more speculation that we're going to get back to the negotiating table with Iran is what it sounds like is putting the pressure on that crude oil market here this morning. All right, take us to the livestock trade. Another

0: round of solid games in the cattle complex.
1: Yeah, no kidding. It's good to see. We're turning technically bullish on the daily bar chart after rebounding from those lows seen towards the end of July. We're building off last week's gains now. October fats are up about $1.70, just shy of $2.29. September feeders up just shy of $3, $3.46.75. We saw a bounce in the cash market last week. Don't know exactly where it was at, but somewhere around that 232 range, and that's the leading edge there. It could be a good sign. Cash market's responding to the gains in futures. It seems like futures continue to lead the cash market, which is kind of backwards, but where we're at right now, we'll get that official average here in a little bit. August, hogs down 80 cents, 98.05, responding to the weaker cash market, starting to trend lower on the daily chart.
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2: The 2026 Holt County Fair and Chambers is something to squeal about. 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And Friday, Party Rock Productions brings Mutton Busted and Bull Riding. And Saturday night, it's the Rock'em Sock'em Bumper Bending action of the Demolition Derby. 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It's the 2026 Holt County Fair. 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
0: Welcome back to AgriTalk. I'm your host, Chip Lurie. Glad that you are with us on this Monday morning. And joining us right now, USDA Deputy Secretary Stephen Vaden. Deputy Secretary Vaden, welcome back to AgriTalk.
6: Chip, it's wonderful to be with you.
0: Excellent, excellent. I got to guess you're out on the road. Are you getting ready to speak to the sweeteners?
6: I am out on the road. I am at the Sweetener Symposium. I'm looking forward to addressing them over lunch to talk about all we're doing to help encourage more consumption, more purchasing of American domestic sugar, and ensuring that the first sugar that is chosen by those who need it in the confectionaries and otherwise is grown right here in the United States.
0: Perfect. Perfect. I was going to ask you what you were going to tell them, but you already told us what you're going to talk about, and I'm sure that that message will be very well received with the focus on the domestic market.
6: That's right. When it comes, whether we're talking sugar, corn, or any other commodity grown by our farmers, I tell people this. If you want to make certain America is healthy again, the first step to that, as we have all been reminded recently, is to making certain what is on every American's plate is American again. Because if it was grown here in the United States, if it was processed here in the United States, then you don't have food safety concerns.
0: Right. Okay. Yeah, we're going to be talking about the cyclospora outbreak in the segment coming up next with Frank Giannis. What's your perspective on this, Deputy Secretary Vaden? It doesn't feel like we've got control of the situation yet.
6: Well, the crops that are a part of this outbreak are, of course, not under USDA's jurisdiction. They're under the Food and Drug Administration's jurisdiction. So they're taking the lead in the investigation. But as you've noted, an important part of this is to be certain that we can trace back exactly all the different, if there is more than one, sources of this outbreak. It is important that we can assure Americans that it's okay to eat a salad. You don't have to worry about it. And it's my hope that the FDA will quickly come forward and let everyone know that they've got it under control.
0: Fantastic. Okay, let's talk about the status of the reorganization at USDA. What's the I know that there are some legal efforts underway to block the reorganization. What's the status there?
6: Well, there are, but we're moving forward. Just a week ago today, Chip, I began my day over at the Yates Building, which heretofore has been the headquarters of the Forest Service, and we welcomed dozens and dozens of people from the Food and Nutrition Administration, the agency that runs the food stamp program, who have moved to the Yates Building from their old headquarters, which was in Braddock Road in suburban Alexandria, Virginia. They are now literally right across the street from where I sit in the Witten Building, and more will be added to their number in the not-too-distant future. Similarly, we've got moves going on with some of our other agencies. So while other people continue to carp and cavil, we're taking action now. We're through the announcement phase. People are moving. Decisions are being made. And the agency employees are going to their new permanent future homes.
0: Yeah. Are there some congressional, some efforts by lawmakers to stop the reorganization at this point?
6: So we have not seen that as part of the appropriations discussions that are ongoing on Capitol Hill. We have been very proactive in terms of communicating with Congress. Ahead of every single announcement that USDA has made, I have made calls to the leadership of both the House and Senate Appropriations Committees, both the House and Senate Agriculture Committees, and if we're talking about the Forest Service, the separate committees that deal with Interior Appropriations that are responsible for the Forest Service. So we have been holding our congressional partners tight. I think that's paying dividends, and people understand what we're trying to do here. And part one of what we're trying to do here is to live within the budget that Congress provides us.
0: Gotcha. What are you learning from the DOJ investigation into the fertilizer industry?
6: Well, you know, I don't want to talk too much about what they're looking at, but what I can tell your listeners is that I would encourage them to keep alert. You know, when I came into the position, Chip, as you're aware, I gave a lot of speeches noting that this was an issue that was of top concern. I haven't given as many speeches of those recently, and there's a reason for that. That's because we're working on things behind the scenes with both the Department of Justice and the Federal Trade Commission. And so even though I've been quieter in recent days, that's not a sign that it's fallen off the radar. That's actually a sign that we're preparing as we get into the later parts of this year to have some public things that we can announce. And the most important thing that I want your listeners to be aware of is we're going to ask for their participation. We're going to set up means by which they can confidentially share with us information about the pressure that they feel, the phone calls we know that they receive, about what the price is today, what the price is assured to be next week, and what have you, if you don't buy now. This is all information that is relevant to the investigation. And so I would encourage farmers to keep their ears to the wind, because when we make these announcements, they're going to play an important role in it, and we need them to participate.
0: Interesting. Okay. Speaking of participation, Deputy Secretary Vaden, what's the plan for NASS, the evaluation of performance, addressing the low survey response rate, the lack of farmer participation? What is the plan there at NASS?
6: Well, Chip, literally just before I joined you today, I was part of a meeting with a group of farmers that is part of kind of like an ad hoc working group that the Secretary put together at USDA to have frank discussions about where we are with data. And I think that when you see the Secretary, who will be at Farm Fest in Minnesota this week, she'll be making an announcement that will talk about our data efforts and where we're going to go from here. So I don't want to get ahead of her announcement. But I think what you will see is this department, A, having a formal setting for farmer feedback all across, in particular, the Midwest of the United States about where we can do better with data. I think you will be able to see that you will see a report coming out from us that I have talked about in the past as we get into the fall season, where we look at the numbers that NASS and the WASDE predicted for the past two growing seasons and compare them to where the final numbers ended up and give a report card and an accounting for where we were right, where we missed, and why we missed, and if there are changes that need to be made to ensure those misses don't happen in the future. And all of this will be a continuing effort, which is going to go forward over the next several months, because this is not a situation where farmers began to ask questions, you know, on a certain day. There's been a growing decline in the response rate over a number of years, and the effort to reverse that and to get more confidence in USDA data is similarly going to be a gradual process which takes place over time, but we're starting that process now.
0: Okay. All right. Can you tell us who is heading up that group of farmers?
6: So we've got representatives from corn farmers in Iowa, Illinois. We've got the corn growers itself represented through its okay. members, and we've got USDA members on it too. So we've got Dr. Scott Hutchins, our Undersecretary for Research, Education, and Economics, which of course oversees NAS. We've got our chief economist, Justin Benavidez. I'm on it. The secretary's okay. on it. So it's a grouping okay. of farmers, but this, what we've been doing privately is now about to go public, as the secretary will announce at Farm Fest, and we're going to invite, you know, okay. farmers writ large to come and talk to us, at a series of public events.
0: Excellent. Excellent. Are there discussions with Congress to increase the CCC borrowing lending authority?
6: There you go. Borrowing, yeah, lending, whichever. We are required to report to Congress on how we use the Commodity Credit Corporation. Thanks to the One Big Beautiful Bill Act, the Commodity Credit Corporation's average annual expenditures are going to increase beginning with the fiscal year that starts this October. So we have shared those numbers with Congress about what that entails, Senator Hoeven especially. And, you know, we're having conversations with them about whether adjustments might possibly need to be made. But the one thing I want to ensure that all of your listeners are aware is that we will be able to make the ARC and PLC payments on the 1st of October. No one should have any doubt about that. And those ARC and PLC payments, as you know, thanks to the One Big Beautiful Bill Act chip, will be real and meaningful for the first time in 5 or 6 years, thanks to the plus up in reference prices that yeah. occurred in the One Big Beautiful Bill Act.
0: Yep, I'm with you on that. So the borrowing limit has been at $30 billion now for quite some time. Do you think that should be increased?
6: Since 1987.
0: Jeez,
6: since 1987.
0: Really?
6: That's right. The last time it was adjusted was 1987. So $30 billion is a lot of money now. It certainly was a heck of a lot of money in 1987. But thanks to the ravages of inflation, if it had been adjusted for inflation, Chip, we'd be talking about a borrowing authority in the range of $60 billion.
0: Right.
6: And so obviously the value of what that $30 billion can do has been eroded over time. And this is a conversation that we're happy to have with the House and Senate if they think an additional authority is needed.
0: Outstanding. Judge Baden, please travel safe, and I look forward to our next conversation, which I believe is going to be face-to-face in Nashua, Iowa, at the Iowa State University Research Farm. I hope we get an opportunity to sit and talk at that event.
6: On the 10th of September?
0: Yes.
6: I will see you there. I look forward.
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0: Joining us now, Marcus Broughton, Senior Technical Agronomist for Yara U.S. Marcus, we're halfway into the growing season. What should farmers look for to ensure that their crops are getting the nutrients they need and can finish strong?
9: The general sense I get is, do I have enough nutrition in place to achieve my yield potential? And nitrogen tends to dominate that conversation, but it's not the only nutrient of concern. From a crop staging perspective, we're in or approaching probably the steepest part of the demand curves for all the nutrients that we're managing, both macro and micronutrient. From a yield perspective, the girth and length of that year is likely close to or potentially set, and our job now is to make sure that that crop is firing on all cylinders photosynthetically. So spending some time in fields, chatting with a trusted advisor, gauging yield potential, and if directed to do so, in-season fertilizer application, those are critical things in my mind to ensure that we actually finish strong.
0: Yeah, and farmers, they're looking at the price of fertilizer. What advice do you have for the cost-conscious farmer out there?
9: I've got an agronomy mentor that he often would say that the most important application we can put on our fields is our shadow. So spend some time in the field. We need to make some good observations. And the bottom line is that crop and field conditions are critical contextual elements for all nutrient decisions. And working closely with your trusted advisor and the ag retailer to identify, position, and if it makes sense to do so, applying the products to carry us to optimum yield is the path to profitability in my mind.
0: Outstanding, Marcus. Hey, where can listeners go for more information?
9: Yara.us is a place to learn about our portfolio of products.
0: Excellent. Thank you, Marcus. That is Marcus Broughton, Senior Technical Agronomist for Yara U.S.
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0: Yeah, for the Farm Journal Yield Academy, it's farmjournalyieldacademy.com. Get over there, get registered, use AgriTalk as your code, and it'll get you half off to get in. Let's jump right into this with Frank Giannis. He is a food safety expert and former FDA deputy commissioner. Frank, welcome to AgriTalk. I've been looking forward to this conversation. Thank you.
14: Oh, my pleasure, Chip. Happy to be on.
0: All right, let's jump right into it. Is this cyclospora outbreak, is it under control?
14: Is it under control? You know, I think a lot of people know that they heard the Secretary of HHS say that on a news program. And what I tell people is I think he was talking about, I certainly hope he was talking about, the cyclospora outbreak that's been linked to Taco Bell and bag iceberg lettuce from Mexico. As most of your listeners will know, they took action on that. That product has been recalled from the marketplace. And the bagged iceberg lettuce that's in the market today in the United States, I want everybody to know, is product that's been produced in the U.S., most of it from Salinas, a few other states, and product from Canada. So that outbreak, Chip, is under control. But there are a lot of other outbreaks and clusters that we're seeing across the country that are not under control.
0: Okay. How do you define control in this case, Frank?
14: Well, control for me is if, you know, in a perfect world, Chip, control is preventing contaminated product from ever making it on the marketplace. So I don't celebrate the fact that we're pulling product off of the marketplace because we found out it was detected and causing illnesses. But in this instance, since we know there are illnesses out there, a lack of control is not knowing what are the vehicles that are causing those illnesses, identifying them clearly and quickly and with precision and pulling them so that additional people don't get harmed. Chip, we can debate the numbers. I know a lot of people want to debate the numbers. Right now, the CDC is saying there's about 7,000 approximately laboratory-confirmed cases across the land. We know that this year's reporting has been messy, and so there are states still reporting cases, and CDC hasn't reported all those cases, so they're considered probable cases. We'll see when the total number is all said and done how many there are, but people are speculating. We got about 18,000-plus cases across the country. Chip, I have to make one other quick point. Remember that reported or probable cases are just the tip of the iceberg. You know, for every reported case, there are many people that may not be ill enough to go seek medical attention. They might go to the doctor and not get tested. And in 2011, CDC published a report that they thought, for every reported case of cyclospora, there could be 83 cases that went undiagnosed.
0: Wow.
14: Now, if you do the math,
0: wow,
14: 18,000 times 83, we could be seeing an outbreak that's a million plus. It's not to scare people, but I don't think it's under control by any means. Now, the good news is this, Chip, and I'll pause and let you respond, is that cyclospora season. We know that cases begin generally in May. They peak in June and July and then start subsiding in August. And so it might be that just time in and of itself saves us, and we're going to see a natural decline in illnesses. But this year has been a mess compared to previous years. And I think when it's all said and done, Chip, I've been calling for an independent review to figure out why it happened and what can we learn from it so that it doesn't happen again in the future.
0: Well, and part of making sure that it doesn't happen again in the future is pinpointing the source. Have we been able to do that?
14: No, no. You know, not even with the one that we have the highest confidence of, right? Iceberg lettuce. If you remember, on July 16th, the first advisory from FDA said, if you've eaten lettuce at Taco Bell, make sure that you avoid iceberg lettuce from Mexico. Now, Chip, I say, I don't think people listening to this broadcast, the American farmer or the American consumer, is going to get bent out of shape that we cast the net so wide all of Mexico. But, Chip, to your point, my comment on that is, well, what happens if next time it's all of Salinas or all of Arizona or all of the U.S., like we've seen before with spinach and romaine? And so we have to strengthen our ability to pinpoint sources of contamination, and I think that's largely through better traceability.
0: Yeah, yeah. Frank, what are the consequences of this outbreak? What do you make of the way that the information has flowed from FDA on this?
14: Yeah, that's a great question, Chip. You know, this outbreak, I've described it as catastrophic. And people say, Giannis, you're being too tough. It's not catastrophic. Generally, it doesn't result in a lot of fatalities. Sadly, we're getting the first reports today. I'm hearing of two fatalities in Michigan, which is extremely unusual for this. But it's catastrophic in the sense that it's huge. You know, this is the biggest cyclospora event that we've seen in my 35-year career. And so, you know, first of all, Chip, I'll answer your question, what do I make of it? you know, we all have to be concerned when Americans are hurting, their quality of life is suffering. This isn't your typical stomach for 24 hours. This is severe, can last for weeks, major weight loss, and now we've seen some serious effects. But number two, it's not just about public health, it's about trust. And yeah. I think your listeners are probably pretty astute, and they're saying, hey, you know, bag salads across the board now are 30% or 40% down. That means salads that have nothing to do with the illnesses are not being purchased by the American consumer. When we want Americans to eat bag salads, it's a very important part of an overall, you know, healthy diet. And so that's one thing. It's about trust. And then we even saw that traffic to some of these fast food chains is down. So we got to remember it's not only about real people and real health, but the damage that's being done to the trust in the nation's food system.
0: Yes.
14: And then I do think, you know, we've responded quite slowly, Chip. In my opinion, I wish there would have been a stronger, faster response. And, you know, I think, you know, communication loves a vacuum. And there was strong centralized leadership communication. And without strong communication directing the consumer what they should know, what they should do, you know, we're living in a day and age where social media is what they call the town square, and now everybody's reporting on it. So it's been a confusing mess, in my opinion. And okay. We need to learn the gold standard of food safety is not just good food safety. It's also the gold standard of effective risk communication.
0: Exactly. 30 seconds. What do you want to change in this process? And then we'll talk again in the future.
14: Yeah, let's talk again. I mean, I don't think that this is just a seasonal nuisance and we can't prevent these things from happening. I want to learn why it happened, and I want the food system to prevent them from happening again.
0: Fantastic. Frank, thank you so much for making time. Like I said, hopefully that's just the first of a few conversations as we work through this situation. Thank you so much. That is former FDA Deputy Commissioner Frank Giannis. He, of course, is a food safety expert. You can, follow the coverage from Christina Herrick at thepacker.com, and you can learn more of what Frank is thinking there. Thank you so much for listening this morning. Come back this afternoon. Michelle Rooks got you covered with Ben Rand here on AgriTalk.
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20: It blasts Iran's leaders. I'm Jack Callahan, Fox News. In a social media post calling Iranian leadership unbelievably duplicitous after Tehran denied there are new talks over the Strait of Hormuz. The president had canceled airstrikes against Iran at the request of Gulf allies who said there was progress being made. Fox's Lucas Tomlinson at the White House.
21: Looks like talks are off right now, and President Trump saying in part, nothing gets through to Iran unless we want it to, and nothing will get through unless a deal where total surrender is accomplished. So that means airstrikes could be on the menu as soon as this evening, perhaps.
20: We could learn more soon as the president will sign an executive order protecting military families in the Oval Office within the hour. Oil prices falling today. West Texas crude below $80 a barrel. The AAA says gas prices haven't budged, averaging $4.09 a gallon nationwide. Wall Street, the Dow is trading more than 480 points higher. It had been up 600 points earlier in the session. NASDAQ and the S&P 500 also higher. The administration ordering more military hardware from defense contractors.
22: Northrop Grumman and Lockheed Martin signed framework agreements with the Pentagon to expand production of Patriot and THAAD missile interceptor components. The agreements are intended to triple and quadruple production for each of the anti-missile defense systems and stabilize supply chains. Last week, the Army awarded Lockheed Martin a nearly $60 billion contract to produce more Patriot interceptor missiles. Some members of Congress have raised concerns about the current stockpile of U.S. missiles and interceptors amid the ongoing conflict with Iran.
20: Fox's Jared Halperin. The outbreak of Cyclospora has turned deadly. Health officials in Michigan report two people have died there from the parasitic stomach ailment linked to tainted produce. First known fatalities from the outbreak. 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
27: 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September beans 2.5 higher at 11.73 and a quarter. November's up 2.75 to 11.90 and a quarter. September corn 6.5 higher at 4.47 and a quarter. December's up 5.75. Cattle are mixed, waiting for widespread direct business. October live is up 30 at 227.55. December's 15 higher at 227.10. September feeders are 12 lower at 343.65. And hogs are mixed, adjusting spreads, with October down $1.35 at 83.50 and December 67 cents lower at 75. Brownfield.
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0: WJAG. Good afternoon, Northeast Nebraska. This is the Noon Report live from the Farmers Pride Studios, downtown River Point in Norfolk. Pat Cavane coming up. We have your news headlines. It's brought to you by Faith Health here in Norfolk. Following news, we'll take a look at Brownfield's Midday Livestock Report and the commodity updates. I'll be back with a look at our sports update. This is the Fox Business Support Extension Educator. And as always, we end our day with the funeral announcements. It's all straight ahead. Skywatch weather's coming up in 60 seconds.
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0: Got up to 87 yesterday. That's about 3:55 in the afternoon. 58 was our low. That was about 4:55 in the morning. No precip. We're below normal on the month by about 0.2 of an inch. On the year by about 4.9 inches. We're going to warm up a little bit for today before having a cool down by tomorrow with more rain chances on the way. We'll get to our extended forecast here in just a moment. Normal high for today is 86. Record of 106 was set back on this day in 1913. Tied again in 1930. 63 is a normal low. Record of 45 set back on this day in 1894. Sunset this evening will be at 8:46. Sunrise tomorrow morning is at 6:26. With sunset tomorrow evening scheduled for 8:45. Today going to be heading for a high of about 91 under clear skies. Winds out of the south as well. 20 to 25 miles an hour. We have 65 for overnight low tonight, a chance of some scattered storms late. Tonight's not going to amount to too much, maybe 0.02 of an inch. Tomorrow going to be maybe a little bit of a different story. 0.15 of an inch possible, and only a high of 75 degrees as we have a cool down on the way. 57 for your overnight low Tuesday night, another 0.1 of an inch possible of moisture. Wednesday, kind of a copy and paste day, 75 scattered rain showers likely, maybe up to a 0.1 of an inch. 56 for overnight low Wednesday night. Then we're going to hang out in the low 80s on Thursday before bouncing back up to the mid 80s and even pushing some 90s by the weekend. 81 Thursday, 86 Friday, 90 Saturday, 93 on Sunday. Taking a look around the Cornhusker State this hour as we update those temperatures. We have 88 for our warm spot, and that is out in Kimball. 79 is our cool areas in Thedford, along with Lexington and out in Wayne. Also around the area, it's 81 in Fremont, 86 in O'Neill, and it's 82 here in downtown Norfolk, along with Albion. News is on the way in 60 seconds. IP

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2: And I'm Paul Hughes. 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
1: Boone County Commissioners approved amendments to the county's zoning regulations last week that establishes where carbon dioxide pipelines may be allowed following a public hearing. A Norfolk Daily News reports the amendments make carbon dioxide pipelines a permitted use in Agriculture 1, Industrial 1, and Industrial 2 zoning districts, which includes primary agricultural land and industrial areas, while requiring a conditional use permit in Agriculture 2 and Agriculture 3 districts. The zoning changes come as Summit Carbon Solutions has renewed its efforts to construct a carbon dioxide pipeline across Nebraska. The company would build in Boone County as part of a revised multi-state project that would transport captured carbon dioxide west through Nebraska to a site in Wyoming.
2: Last week, Governor Jim Pillen concluded a trade mission to Japan and the Philippines. Priorities included promoting Nebraska beef, pork, and wheat, expanding markets for Nebraska ethanol, and identifying opportunities for Nebraska to produce energy for Asian customers. Pillen said Nebraska is investing in relationships with what he calls reliable U.S. allies in Asia while reducing dependence on China. Japan routinely ranks among Nebraska's top customers for beef, pork, and other agricultural products, while the Philippines has a developing market economy and a growing appetite for U.S. food and fuel.
1: U.S. Senate Ag Committee Chairman John Bozeman released an updated draft farm bill late Friday that would allow nationwide year-round E15 sales and revises state cost-sharing requirements in the nutrition program. The bill permanently authorizes nationwide year-round sales of E15, expanding consumer fuel choice, strengthening domestic biofuels, and providing long-term regulatory certainty. The U.S. Senate Ag Committee is scheduled to mark up a farm bill on Thursday before the August recess.
2: Last week, Nebraska U.S. Senator Pete Ricketts took to the Senate floor to ask for unanimous consent to pass his Stop Insider Trading Act. Senate Democrats objected. The Stop Insider Trading Act would prohibit members of Congress, their spouses, and their children from buying stocks. It would also mandate a 7-day public notice before selling stocks.
3: Clearly, Americans are not trusting this institution on this issue. But we have an opportunity to course correct, to help restore the integrity and therefore the confidence that Americans have in the U.S. Congress. And that's by passing H.R. 7008 that includes the Stop Insider Trading Act.
2: The House of Representatives passed its version of the bill on July 22nd by a bipartisan vote of 232-198. It also included voter ID requirements.
1: The Creighton University Mid-America Business Conditions Index for the 9-state region stretching from Minnesota to Arkansas moved above growth neutral for the 6th straight month. According to Creighton economist Dr. Ernie Goss, he said the overall index, which ranges from 0 to 100, with 50 representing growth neutral, slipped to 55.7 in June from 56.0 in July.
4: That's still in what I'll call a solid range, still consistent with a growing manufacturing economy, and that's, of course, good. So that's slightly above growth neutral. Is consistent with solid overall regional economic growth as it spills over into the broader economy, but still not strong enough to really get excited about.
1: Gott said solid economic growth in regional manufacturing is likely to positively impact the broader economy in the months ahead.
2: Farmland sales have been steady in recent years, with values holding well, but there are signs that the market may be shifting. Colton Lucina, Vice President of Real Estate for Farmers National Company, says it's economically driven.
5: Land values have been holding really resilient. Supply has been down. I would say over the last 3 years, we've been holding pretty consistently at 20% off of what we would consider an average supply line. And demand has held right in there and hung strong, which has kept prices very stable.
2: He says while localized factors are often the driver, early season sales thus far have been strong.
1: The city of Norfolk reminds residents if weather conditions generate a legitimate life safety issue, the outdoor warning sirens will sound, and every citizen of Norfolk and its visitors should seek shelter immediately. Examples include a tornado warning issued for Madison County and or the sighting of a funnel cloud or tornado, straight line winds in excess of 70 miles per hour, or hail of 2 inches in diameter or larger.
2: Nebraska students will soon return to the classroom, and doctors say a healthy start can make a difference in how they learn and perform. Nebraska state law requires physical exams for children entering kindergarten and seventh grade, although the students transferring from another state. Dr. Rachel Johnson, an associate professor of internal medicine and pediatrics at the University of Nebraska Medical Center, reminds parents that medical checkups can address other concerns too.
6: Any learning concerns that a family might have for a kiddo, I think sometimes people forget that we as pediatricians and family doctors can often help families navigate some of those challenges, because I think at the end of the day we want kids to succeed in school.
2: Johnson said doctors can also help families identify nutrition, sleep, or developmental concerns that could make it harder for children to thrive in school. That's news from the WJAG and Norfolk Daily News Newsroom, brought to you by Faith Health. I'm Paul Hughes.
1: And I'm Bill Seifert. Still ahead, we have the Brownfield Livestock and Commodity Updates and the WJAG Sports Update. 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
8: Ample sunshine expected this afternoon, with daytime highs approaching 92. Winds out of the south, 15 to 20 miles per hour. Chance of thunderstorms tonight, lows level off around 65, partly cloudy skies. I'm meteorologist Jennifer Wojcicki for News Talk WJAG AM 780 and 105.9 FM. Currently, it's 81 degrees.
9: I'm Jordan Rubio, and I'm from Omaha, Nebraska. I had gotten into a skateboarding accident, and after surgery that had failed, I was recommended to this hospital and Dr. Mike, because I was told that this was a very rare type of injury. He harvested some bone from my knee and had applied it to my scaphoid bone. They brought me a long way from where I was at. Faith Health has been very attentive to me in my stay.
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12: 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Bids and asking prices have yet to surface, Buyers and sellers are likely preparing for the week ahead. Look for significant trade volume to hold out until sometime Thursday or Friday. Last week, live deals in the South ranged from $231 to $233, $1 to $3 higher than the previous week's weighted averages. Stress deals in the North ranged from $365 to $368, steady to $3 higher than the prior week's weighted average basis. Fox beef was mixed at midday with solid and light demand for moderate offerings. Choice up $5.36 at $366.74. Select was $2.25 lower at $343.98. In Kansas last week, steers were uneven from $3 lower to $3 higher. Heifers were $3 to $10 higher. The USDA says demand was moderate. Medium and large one feeder steers, 850 to 884 pounds, brought $320 to $338. Medium and large one feeder heifers, 806 to 836 pounds, brought $301 to $331.50. Cash hog prices were not reported at midday due to confidentiality. There were just a handful of negotiated purchases. Processors continued to control the pace of business. The market's been largely focused on demand. While there have been some bright spots when it comes to global demand for U.S. pork, there are lingering concerns about long-term strength. The five-day rolling average for bears and gilts at the National Daily Direct is 101.14. Butcher hog prices at the Midwest cash markets are a dollar higher than last week at $67. At Illinois, slaughter sows were $3 higher with light demand for light offerings at $40 to $52. Bears and gilts were $4 higher with light demand for light offerings at $60 to $70. And pork values were higher at midday, up $2.44 at $102.45. Bellies and picnics were up sharply. 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Diesel price swings and an unstable grid can put your livestock's health in danger. Reliable propane powers heaters and ventilation fans at a fraction of the cost. 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I'm Megan Grebner for Brownfield.
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20: 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I'm John Perkins with a Brownfield Market Update. 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Soybeans are up modestly as parts of the region did get rain over the weekend, and the forecast for early August mostly looks favorable. After that, though, there are some question marks. China and unknown destinations bought U.S. beans ahead of the open. September's up 3 3/4 to 1174.5, and November's 4 higher at 1191.5. September bean meal's a dollar higher at 315.80, and September soybean oil's up 107 at 68.33. Corn's higher, monitoring development weather ahead of the USDA's weekly crop progress and condition report. Corn, along with the rest of the grains and oil seeds, looks at least somewhat oversold after last week's drop. September 7 1/4 higher at 448. December's up 7 at 471. And wheat tire, watching U.S. winter and spring wheat harvest activity along with global weather. Export demand does remain slow despite the shipping issues in the Black Sea region. September Chicago's 11 and 3 quarters higher at 651. September Kansas City's up 10 and a quarter at 717 and 3 quarters. September Minneapolis is up 7 and a quarter at 697. Live cattle are mixed and feeders are lower, waiting for direct business to get defined. The show list does look mixed when compared to last week, and there are already a few bids at 233 live in Kansas. Choice box beef sharply higher at midday, selected sharply lower. October live's up back to 2 cents lower at 227.22. December's down 20 at 226.75. September feeders are 97 lower at 342.80. And hogs are mixed, adjusting spreads, with October lean down $1.12 at $83.72, and December 72 lower at $74.95. John Perkins, Brownfield.
1: That's the Brownfield Commodity Update, brought to you by Wetzel and Truex Jewelers. Pat Covey has the WJAG Sports Update next.
0: Car Wars wrapping up week number one here, and the Patriarch Al Raji at Cornhusker Auto with us. Al, good morning.
21: Jeffrey, good morning, and I am telling you, what a beautiful, beautiful week for Car Wars. We had all that rain, thank God, for the farmers and our ag people. There is no better time to buy a vehicle. We have all of the marketing money that we save all year long to make sure we use it during Car Wars, to make sure our customers get a great deal, and we raise some funds.
0: As we head into week number two, I always like to talk about some of the pre-owned vehicles that come in that first week from great trades.
21: Jeffrey, I cannot tell you how many fresh vehicles, fresh trade-ins we have gotten. I know this is the time of the year, you know, that people are looking for back-to-school vehicles, right?
0: Yeah.
21: Kids are going to college. If you're looking for a pre-owned vehicle, local trade, nothing from auctions, these are vehicles that we've gotten in. We've got them ready. They're going to be on the lot. So make sure, if you were here last week, we didn't have the car you were looking for, come back, because we got a lot of fresh trades. And Jeffrey, the nice thing about it is we have the manufacturer.

0: here last week. We didn't have the car you were looking for. 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You can't get a better deal than that. How do I know? Because I make the deal. So come on and see me, and we'll make the deal happen.
1: He's the boss. He's the guy who decides. So go talk to him. Al, it's always a pleasure. It was fun the first week. Let's get after it in week number two.
0: I appreciate it, Jeffrey.
2: 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Five area teams returned to the diamond yesterday looking to either stay alive or stay unbeaten in their respected Senior Legion Baseball State Tournament contest, starting with an elimination game in the Class C tournament in Pender. Hayden Loesky collected two hits while Robinson Ledoux drove in two runs for Creighton Bloomfield Wausau, who saw their season come to an end in a 6-5 loss to Palmer Wabach Greeley after a 2-RBI walk-off single from Grant Dusacco in the bottom of the 11th inning. Over in the winner's bracket, Xander Welsh came away with three hits while he and Owen Kneifel drove in three runs as Equity Bank Post 55 of Pender overcame a 6-0 deficit after the top of the first inning to down Hardington Security Bank Buzzards 12-6. The win by Pender sets up a winner's bracket contest with Malcolm Post 354 tonight at 7, while Hardington looks to survive elimination when they take on Palmer Wabach Greeley at 4 o'clock this afternoon. Over in Springfield for the Class B American Division, Jackson Kneifel finished with three hits and two runs batted in for Wayne Rolling Hill Supply, who dropped a 7-4 outing to Nebraska Door and Window of Seward. Wayne will return to the diamond this afternoon as well when they face Sid Dillon of Crete at 1 o'clock. And out in Central City for the National Division bracket, Luke Gunther collected two hits while Hudson Bramlett added another as the West Point Senior Bombers were shut out by host Central City 11-0. West Point will now try to keep their season alive when they battle Omaha Fusion Pride of Roncalli Catholic in an elimination game today at 1 o'clock. While area teams will try to continue their Legion seasons, Norfolk will be busy looking for a new high school head baseball coach as Sean Wedderburg announced his resignation Thursday after 13 seasons. Wedderburg took over his second stint as head coach following the resignation of Brian Dish in 2025, leading the Panthers to an 8-14 record this past season. He also served as head coach from 2014 to 2018 before transitioning to an assistant role for the past 7 seasons. In a statement, Wedderburg said that it's, quote, been a privilege leading the program. I am incredibly grateful for the support I have received from the athletic department, my fellow coaches, our players, and the many parents who have supported our team, end quote. The school will begin the search for Wedderburg's replacement immediately. That's a look at sports. I'm Pat Cavay.
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3: I'm Jerry Willis, and this is the Fox Business Report.
4: The major averages are rallying after President Trump called off planned strikes against Iran, sending oil prices lower. U.S. crude West Texas Intermediate is under $80 a barrel. Brent crude, the global benchmark, is at $83. The ease in oil prices helped airlines and other companies with big fuel bills lead the market. Shares of United Airlines are flying 5% higher. Shares of American Airlines are up 4.7%. And shares of Norwegian Cruise Line Holdings are up more than 3%. Beef prices jumped 12% over the past year, and Tyson Foods says sales volumes declined by 16%. Tyson's beef division reported a $142 million loss for the quarter. The company has been leaning on its chicken business, though it is lowering its forecast for the year. That is your Fox Business Report. I'm Angelo Bavaro, invested in you.
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9: This is Wayne Onosor, Nebraska Extension Educator for Madison, Pierce, Antelope, and Stanton counties. This point in the summer, one of our new arrivals, at least in northeast Nebraska, not so new when you go to the south and get into southern Nebraska and into Kansas, is the green June beetle. The adults are out. They are quite a bit larger than the Japanese beetles that I've talked about previously. However, these beetles are also a scarab, and you're not looking for white tufts on the side of the back end. These are large. They're an emerald green to yellow in color, and they can be both in between. I mean, all the way from straight up all emerald green to kind of a gold, metallic gold in color. And these beetles are native to North America. In fact, they were native further south, But they, over the last roughly 30 years, they've been slowly moving their way north in terms of range expansion. So just for kind of a thought here, they were starting to show up in southern Nebraska in that 2005 to 2007 time frame. Out in North Platte, they were first started to be found in 2013. And then my first record of having found these in Norfolk was in 2023. We don't see a lot of them yet, but we do see a few. And why should you be concerned about these? Well, it comes down to garden and fruit management with these. The larvae are not damaging to anything. They generally feed on decaying organic material, so there's nothing you really need to worry about that. They're not like your standard white grub that curls into a C-shape, and they have this really odd habit of crawling on their back. So that's one thing to remember. The fully mature grub can be an inch and a half to 2 inches long, so it's a little bit larger than your standard white grub. What they will do at this point in time is we've got the adults out now through late July through August, and we would expect them to start laying eggs. They're laid in little pods down in the soil. So not much you can do there. Sometimes the larvae can produce mounds in the yard, kind of like our cicada killer wasps do, but nothing that a little irrigation or rain event won't wash back down. So not much to worry about there. Big damage with these is the adult feeding. They will start feeding on ripe to overripe fruits. So our best management is timely harvest. If you get those fruits and vegetables harvested on time, so this would be include tomatoes as well as many of our other fruits such as apple, pear, peach, our brambles, and our grapes. They won't be as attracted to those areas because there's not that rotting fruit there for them to get into. So that timely fruit harvest is really, really important. If you do consider spraying for the adults, you're going to have to really pay close attention to pre-harvest intervals on those products that you use so that you know the time from when you apply till you can safely pick and harvest that fruit. One other thing to help with adult management is remove that fallen fruit. So when you get fruit that falls down underneath the tree or underneath the vine or whatever, pick it up and dispose of it properly so that it is gone and it's not there for those adult beetles to get into. This has been Wayne Onosor, Nebraska Extension Educator for Madison, Pierce, Antelope, and Stanton counties.
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13: Ample sunshine expected this afternoon, with daytime highs approaching 92. Winds out of the south, 15 to 20 miles per hour. Chance of thunderstorms tonight, lows level off around 65, partly cloudy skies. I'm meteorologist Jennifer Wojcicki for News Talk WJAG AM 780 and 105.9 FM. Currently, it's 81 degrees.
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14: It is time for this week's Pork Industry Report, brought to you by the Nebraska Pork Producers Association. I'm Chad Moyer. The Nebraska Pork Conference was held in Lincoln this week on Thursday and Friday. One of the panel discussions focused on who gets to decide the future of livestock production. And one of the panelists was Abby Cornegay, Director of Issues and Engagement at the Animal Agriculture Alliance. Who gets to decide the future of livestock production? You would automatically say, well, the producer does. Why might that not be the whole answer? You know what I mean?
15: I totally agree. The producer should have the largest voice in the matter, but when you think about it, sometimes they don't. Animal rights groups, as we talked about today, are extremely strategic. Even though they're a small percentage of the population, they're working really hard to push their agenda, and they are really trying to engage important decision makers, people like legislators, big brands, investors, to move us away from animal protein. And as their voice gets louder, we have to make sure that as producers and people in ag, we're telling our story too, and sometimes those voices are conflicting.
14: Okay. Could you give us some examples? Where is agriculture getting pushed back right now as we speak?
15: Yeah, we're seeing a lot. We talked about today ballot measures, so activist groups trying to drive legislation to impact the way we raise animals. We talked about this morning in one of the updates from NPPC that there was a really big ballot measure in Oregon that would have made it a criminal offense to raise animals the way that we do, to slaughter animals at processing plants. Even things like hunting, fishing, pest control would have been banned and outlawed. It sounds crazy, but activists are trying to push stuff like that to change the way that we operate. So we're watching things like that. Also, large-scale pressure campaigns asking companies to, in the pork world, you know, move away from gestation stalls. We're seeing a lot right now about cage-free eggs, trying to make companies commit to cage-free when really that's just kind of their starting point. Their end goal is to move us away from animal protein. So we're watching a lot of big campaigns right now, both on farm, at companies, but also in the legislature.
14: So what does this all mean for the producer? I mean, should the producer fear expansion? Should the producer fear incorporating new technologies into their operation?
15: No, I don't want producers to have any fear. And sometimes that's tough because we get into like the doom and gloom. Producers do an amazing job. I want them to feel good because they don't have to watch this. We watch this. The Animal Ag Alliance, we pay attention to this. National organizations are paying attention to this. They don't need to be boots on the ground watching activist groups. And I think it shows through, you know, consumers aren't requesting these changes. Consumers pay with their dollars, and they're still choosing pork, choosing animal protein. We want choices. They want options. Activists want to drive us away from options. So I think consumers or producers should lean all into innovation, new things, things that are based in science. Activist groups just don't want the same thing as us. We can't be swayed by the misinformation and the messaging. We just have to keep doing what we're doing, but maybe do a better job connecting with some of those decision makers that activist groups are trying to reach to make sure we're all staying in alignment.
14: Okay. So maybe it's a good idea to highlight some successes, because like you said, we can feel kind of doom and gloom. You're not making any progress. They're still out there. They're still doing their thing. But give us some examples of where Animal Ag Alliance or agriculture has pushed back against the pushback and done well.
15: Yeah, we've done so many. That's a great example of just things that we're doing. 2 years ago, I took a big group of restaurant retail brands out on farm tours to go see what was happening. I took some major brands in the U.S. out to a pig farm. We saw gestation stalls up close and helped them really understand when we hear back from negative groups what they're asking for. They were able to kind of hear it from firsthand from those producers. But also we've been involved in a lot of legislative stuff. We were involved in some ballot measures. There was one in Denver 2 years ago that we were very involved in. Activist group wanted to ban processing plant in the city of Denver. Would have really impacted one plant there. We were able to partner with a lot of other organizations to push back on that, and it was a big defeat for the animal rights group. So a lot of little wins along the way, but they all stack up.
14: Yeah, I guess what would you say is kind of the take-home message, again, under this idea who gets to decide the future of livestock production. We want to keep that in the hands of the producer as much as possible, don't we?
15: Yeah, certainly. And I think, you know, it is, we're doing all the right things. We have to keep the momentum up. We have to make sure that we are engaging with the right people, that we're telling our story, that we are pushing back on that misinformation. A lot of times, you know, the misinformation gets taken by people and misconstrued because there's just no one else addressing the topic. We need to make sure that we are out there, first and foremost, addressing things about welfare and sustainability in the work we do. And having that transparency, research shows that consumers now want transparency. We can't just keep our heads down and keep doing what we're doing. We have to kind of look out and see how can we keep engaging.
14: Sure. Abby, it's good to talk to you. Thanks for the insight.
15: Yeah, you as well.
14: Abby Cornegay is Director of Issues and Engagement, the Animal Agriculture Alliance. Again, one of the panelists at this year's Nebraska Pork Conference. It was held this week in Lincoln. That concludes this week's Pork Industry Report, brought to you by the Nebraska Pork Producers Association. 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
17: Soybeans and corn are higher, cattle are lower, hogs are mixed. I'm John Perkins with a Brownfield Market Update. 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Stein has yield. Soybeans are up today on short covering and technical buying, rallying after kind of a weak start to the session. Parts of the region did get rain over the weekend, and forecasts for early August mostly look favorable. Still, after the, let's just say, the first week of this month or so, there is the potential for a heat ridge to develop in some key U.S. growing areas. China and unknown destinations both bought U.S. soybeans ahead of the open. Third business day in a row with an announced sale of U.S. soybeans, over 1 million tons, most of that to China. September beans are up 5 1/4 at 11.76. November 6 1/4 higher at 11.93 3/4. September bean meal's up $1.40 at $3.16.30, and September soybean oil's 161 points higher at $68.87. Corn today is higher on short covering and technical buying as it monitors development weather ahead of the USDA's weekly crop progress and condition report. That's out at 4 Eastern, 3 Central. Ahead of that, though, we'll get the June corn for ethanol and soybean crush numbers at 3 Eastern, 2 Central. Corn, along with the rest of the grains and oil seeds, does look oversold after last week's drop. September Chicago's 8 higher at 4.48 3/4. September Kansas City's up 7 3/4 at 4.71 3/4. And wheat's higher on short covering and technical buying as it watches U.S. winter and spring wheat harvest activity along with global weather. Export demand does remain slow despite the shipping issues in the Black Sea region. September Chicago's 14 higher at 6.53 1/4. Out of the weekly crop numbers, December cotton's up 88 points at 82.67, and September rice is 21 cents higher at 14.17. Live and feeder cattle have turned fully lower, with feeders leading the way down on this higher move in corn. Direct cash cattle markets are quiet, pretty typical for a Monday. This week's show list does look mixed, smaller in Texas and Kansas, larger in Nebraska and Colorado. Few bids are reportedly on the table already at 233 live in Kansas, which is just a sign of how short-bought packers are after last week's slow and light activity. Choice box beef at midday is sharply higher, select is sharply lower. October live's down 62 at 226.62, December 77 lower at 266.17. September feeders are down $1.47 at 342.30, October's $2 lower at 333.35. And hogs are mixed, adjusting spreads. Really, that's been the only consistent pit across the ag commodities today. Butcher hog markets are a dollar higher. The major direct markets are not reported this morning. Pork was higher at midday. October lean's down $1.15 at $83.70. December's 42 lower at $75.25. John Perkins, Brownfield.
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10: It's 12:53, time for today's auction block. 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It is the August 5th equipment auction with Big Iron. We took a look at pages 1 and 2 back on Friday, so we'll move over to page 3 of our refined search today. And we're going to start in Ewing with a 1995 Cush MB-14 double sickle mower for $555. Also from the area, we're going to go down to Clarkson for a three-point blade for $9. Humphreys, the home of a 2026 Wolverine BC-13-72W rotary cutter skid steer attachment for $1,100. Also from around the area, we're going to go out to Creighton for a 2026 Lynn Post and Pipe maternity/nurse gates for $80. Back down to Clarkson we go for tire chains, currently going at $11. 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We're going to do a quick look at page 4. 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We're going to start in Emerson with a 2020 John Deere 2630 Green Star display/monitor for $1,811. 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
10: 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Services for Nathan P. Boyle, B-O-Y-L-E, age 29 of Norfolk, will be at 10:30 tomorrow at St. Mary's Catholic Church. Visitation will be from 5:30 to 7:30 tonight at the church. Services for Lauren Frederick Kesting, K-E-S-T-I-N-G, age 68 of Las Vegas, Nevada, and formerly of Pierce, will be at 10:30 tomorrow at Stenochic Funeral Chapel in Norfolk. Visitation will be an hour prior to services. Services for Joyce Ann Rosslund, R-O-S-L-U-N-D, age 81 of St. Paul, Minnesota, will be at 10:30 on Wednesday at First Presbyterian Church in Laurel. Services for Jane M. Adams, A-D-A-M-S, age 69 of Norfolk, will be at 10:30 on Wednesday at Our Savior Lutheran Church. Visitation will be from 5 to 7 tomorrow at the church. And services for Sherry J. Steiner, age 65 of Norfolk, are pending at Stenochic Funeral Chapel.
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25: 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I'm Jack Callahan, Fox News. President Trump, a few minutes ago, signing an executive order creating a commission to find ways to help military spouses.
26: This commission will provide recommendations for improving the quality of life for military spouses so that we can better support both our military families and the entire United States Armed Forces. The commission will develop suggestions to address particular challenges in housing, employment, health care, education, child care, and just about everything else you can think of.
25: The commission will be chaired by Secretary of War Pete Hegseth's wife. President also insisting there is progress in diplomatic efforts to end the conflict with Iran.
6: President Trump says whether Iran wants to admit it or not, the two sides are talking of a solution to end the war and Iran's nuclear program. In a social media post, the president accuses Iranian leadership of being unbelievably duplicitous. Iran says it has no plans for direct talks with the U.S. President Trump pulled back from ordering a massive attack over the weekend, saying a deal is imminent to open the Strait of Hormuz and the denuclearization of Iran.
25: Fox's Jared Halpern at the White House. Two Republican senators who had threatened to vote against Acting Attorney General Todd Blanche's nomination now support his confirmation in tomorrow's Senate committee vote after Blanche formally rescinded a controversial $1.8 billion anti-weaponization fund, part of the Trump IRS tax settlement. Senators Sean Cornyn and Tom Tillis say they will vote for Blanche's nomination to be Attorney General full-time. Two people in Michigan afflicted with the cyclospora parasite have died. They are the first two deaths linked to the outbreak, which is blamed on tainted produce. Each had underlying health conditions. Wall Street, the Dow, up more than 600 points. 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
33: From the WJAG Norfolk Daily News Newsroom, I'm Bill Seifert. Northeast Community College will celebrate the grand opening and ribbon cutting of the iHub on Tuesday, August 11th. The iHub is the Norfolk area's fabrication lab, workforce development training center, and youth STEM hub. The grand opening is scheduled from 9:30 a.m. to 11 a.m. at 707 West Norfolk Avenue. Last week, Nebraska U.S. Senator Pete Ricketts took to the Senate floor to ask for unanimous consent to pass his Stop Insider Trading Act. The Stop Insider Trader Act would prohibit members of Congress, their spouses, and their children from buying stocks. It would also mandate a 7-day public notice before selling stocks.
35: Clearly, Americans are not trusting this institution on this issue. But we have an opportunity to course correct, to help restore the integrity and therefore the confidence that Americans have in the U.S. Congress. And that's by passing H.R. 7008. That includes the Stop Insider Trading Act.
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1: ample sunshine expected this afternoon, with daytime highs approaching 92. Winds out of the south, 15 to 20 miles per hour. Chance of thunderstorms tonight, lows level off around 65, partly cloudy skies. I'm meteorologist Jennifer Wojcicki for News Talk WJAG AM 780 and 105.9 FM. Currently 83.
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3: 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Soybeans and corn are up late, supported by short covering. September beans are 5 higher at 11.75 and 3 quarters. November's up 6 at 11.93 and a half. To September corn's 9 higher at 4.49 and 3 quarters. December's up 9 at 4.73. Live and feeder cattle closed lower, waiting for this week's direct business to get going. October live is down 52 at 226.72, and December was 72 lower at 226.22. September feeders are down $1.22 at 342.55. And hogs were mixed, adjusting spreads, with October lean down $1.17 at 83.67, and the December contract 32 lower at 75.35. John Perkins, Brownfield.
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5: Welcome back in, Play and Buck. We are rolling through the program, and a lot of you are reacting to my Nashville Balls franchise, newest dynasty. Also, remember Rush tried to buy the St. Louis Rams. I think the Nashville Balls are much more affordable. The St. Louis Rams would later move to L.A. Actually, if Rush had been able to buy them, I bet he would still have them in Missouri. I bet they would still be in St. Louis. I know we got a lot of listeners in St. Louis. I bet a lot of people would agree with that. Buck, media is rallying to defend and attack anyone who says men don't belong in the WNBA. And in fact, here is Katie Nolan, formerly of Fox Sports, formerly of ESPN. When you've got a lot of formerlies, it's probably a sign that you haven't been incredibly successful in your career, saying you don't have critical thinking skills if you are speaking out on this. Cut 5.
6: Sophie Cunningham throwing her hat in the ring of political grift.

0: speaking out on this. Cut five.
1: Sophie Cunningham throwing her hat in the ring of political grift and then turning around and saying, but you'd be surprised about my beliefs. A lot of people like to think I'm right wing, and I'm not. I believe all different things, but this to me just seems like common sense. All you're telling us, Sophie, is that you don't really have critical thinking skills or that you aren't interested in employing them. You're taking the message that's being given to you by people that are highly invested in this dividing us, and you're helping them sell it by not questioning it at all, which is extra crazy given the fact you're surrounded by people you could talk to about this issue to better understand it, because the W has a lot of members of the LGBTQ community.
0: This is an example of a dumb argument that someone who thinks they are smart is making, and this is very common. I mean, this is, I would say that her, that cut we just played, Buck, I would say is the consensus view of most people who cover sports media.
2: But just think about this as well. To those listening, we have members of the LGBTQIA+ who listen to this show because they're astute and intelligent people who want good commentary and news. Because there are a bunch of lesbians in the WNBA, you have to accept that a man does not have a biological advantage over women in sports. You know,
0: yeah,
2: the gays and the lesbians getting dragged into this in this way is always very interesting to me, because what is that? Well, what does one have to do with the other? Anyway, own a business, it's worth protecting with business insurance. 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
6: I'm John Thossier. President Trump wants Iran to restore full traffic through the Strait of Hormuz. He's threatening military action if they don't. Indiana Republican Senator Jim Banks on Fox says the president wants a peaceful resolution to this conflict.
7: If the Iranians don't come to the table and rapidly make an agreement to end their nuclear program and reopen the strait, then President Trump is going to bomb the hell out of them again.
6: The U.S. and Israel have agreed to pause further strikes while the deal is being negotiated. Former chief medical advisor Dr. Anthony Fauci is facing increased criticism from GOP members after a recent Senate hearing. Representative Jim Jordan says for the entirety of COVID-19, the rhetoric seemed to have followed a template.
8: The left will tell a lie. Big media will report the lie. Big tech amplifies the lie. And when you tell the truth, they call you names.
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2: From the WJAG Norfolk Daily News Newsroom, I'm Bill Seifert. Last week, Nebraska U.S. Senator Pete Ricketts took to the Senate floor to ask for unanimous consent to pass his Stop Insider Trading Act. The Stop Insider Trader Act would prohibit members of Congress, their spouses, and their children from buying stocks. It would also mandate a 7-day public notice before selling stocks.
5: Clearly, Americans are not trusting this institution on this issue. But we have an opportunity to course correct, to help restore the integrity and therefore the confidence that Americans have in the U.S. Congress. And that's by passing H.R. 7008. That includes the Stop Insider Trading Act.
2: The House of Representatives passed its version of the bill on July 22nd by a bipartisan vote of 232 to 198. It also included voter ID requirements. That's news from the WJAG in Norfolk Daily News Newsroom. I'm Bill Seifert.
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6: Lots of sunshine this afternoon with daytime highs approaching 92. South winds 15 to 20 miles per hour. Mainly cloudy skies expected tonight. Slight chance for storms. Lows level off around 65. I'm meteorologist Jennifer Vujicevski for News Talk WJAG AM 780 and 105.9 FM. 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

0: I mean, he would be able to score every time he got the basketball. Some people are saying, what size ball would they play with? You play with the little one, the men have a huge advantage because you can manipulate the ball to such an extent, and also it's way easier to make shots. Nobody talks about this. When the ball is smaller and the rim is the same size, if you practice with it, it just gets easier and easier.
1: Also, the tallest player in the Brittany Griner is among the tallest players in the WNBA at 6'9". I mean, there are 6'9", there are point guards who are 6'8" in the WNBA, in the NBA these days. Like, that's, so you're talking about a totally different physicality in every sense that you're bringing to this level. Anyway, it's the whole thing is crazy. Rapid radios are great devices to have in an emergency. 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They keep you in communication with family and friends when your cell phone service is out, or you're in a terrible cell zone, or worse, if the power goes out. In an emergency situation, you want Rapid radios, my friend, part of your preparation plan. 100% private. 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
5: Fox News, I'm Tom Graham. There's still hope for negotiations with Iran. President Trump says the two sides are talking.
6: When we talk, we say we're talking. If we're not talking, when you ask me, no, we're not talking, I'll say it. But we are talking right now. We're talking, and we're talking at the request of Iran.
5: Trump speaking to reporters today from the Oval Office. The president adds this is Tehran's last chance to forge a deal and avoid further escalation of U.S. strikes against their country. Nearly 60 wildfires are raging in Washington state, many not far from Spokane. Fox Weather's Craig Herrera is there.
7: The air quality here is just terrible. They're asking people to stay indoors. The weather is much improved today with a lack of wind, but the relative humidity is still very low.
5: Almost 2 million acres have burned across the Pacific Northwest. 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
10: Stocks are climbing as President Trump's latest pivot back to diplomacy in the Middle East sent oil prices sliding. Shares of Palantir are up 2%. The data analytics and AI company will report earnings after the closing bell today. Shares of GameStop are down over 14% after the company says it will swap $1.4 billion worth of debt for stock. Northrop Grumman shares are up about 0.5%. The defense contractor says it signed two multi-year agreements with the Pentagon and Lockheed Martin. Campari is pouring Aperol into new territory, targeting the beer-centric world of stadiums and concerts. The beverage company recently tried out a new way of serving that spritz cocktail at events where speed is of the essence. It was put on tap, eliminating the need for staff to do the mixing. That is your Fox Business Report. I'm Angelo Bavaro. Invest it in you.

0: size ball. Bill,
1: well, their hands are smaller.
0: Well, yeah, I get it, but I mean, so what? Little kids play it like 7th and 8th grade boys play with a full-size basketball. Bill in Daytona Beach. Never mind. Bill, sorry. I got to tell you all about the IFCJ and all the work that they're doing that is so incredibly important. If you are out there right now and you are listening to us and you are thinking to yourself, what could I do to help with all the chaos that is currently going on in the Middle East? I have seen for myself everything that the IFCJ does. They are amazing. 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
6: Soybeans and corn are higher Monday. Cattle finished lower and hogs closed mixed. I'm John Perkins with a Brownfield Market Update. When it comes to short-stature corn, it all started with Stein. For decades, they've been focused on unique hybrids that deliver top yields. Stein invented short-stature corn, then they perfected it. Stein has yield. Soybeans are up on short covering and technical buying. Parts of the region got rain over the weekend, and forecasts for early August mostly look favorable, even if there are some questions once we get to mid-month or so. China and unknown destinations both bought new crop U.S. beans ahead of the open. September was up 3 at 1173 and 3 quarters. November was 4 and 3 quarters higher at 1192 and a quarter. September bean meal was up 50 cents at 315.40, and September bean oil is 153 higher at 68.79. Corn was higher, monitoring development weather ahead of the USDA's weekly crop progress and condition report out after Monday's close. Corn, along with the rest of grains and oil seeds, did look a little bit oversold after last week's drop. September was 8.5 higher at 449 and a quarter. December was up 8.5 at 472 and a half. And wheat was higher, watching U.S. winter and spring wheat harvest activity along with global conditions. Export demand remains slow despite the shipping issues in the Black Sea region. September Chicago was 11 and 3 quarters higher at 651. September Kansas City was up 9 and 3 quarters at 717 and a quarter. September Minneapolis was 5 and a quarter higher at 695. Live and feeder cattle were lower, waiting for direct trade to get defined. Megan Grebner's got more on that in just a moment. October live is down 52 at 226.72, and December was 72 lower at 226.22. With the gains in corn, September feeders were down $1.22 at 342.55. Nearby hogs were lower. Deferred months were higher on spread trade. October was 117 lower at 83.67. December was down 32 at 75.35. Megan Grebner has your look at cash livestock after this.
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2: From the WJAG and Norfolk Daily News Newsroom, I'm Bill Seifert. U.S. Senate Ag Committee Chairman John Bozeman released an updated draft farm bill late Friday that would allow nationwide year-round E15 sales and revises state cost-sharing requirements in the nutrition program. The U.S. Senate Ag Committee is scheduled to mark up a farm bill on Thursday before the August recess. Farmland sales have been steady in recent years with values holding well, but there are signs that the market may be shifting. Colton Lacina, Vice President of Real Estate with Farmers National Company, says it's economically driven.
4: Land values have been holding really resilient. Supply has been down. I would say over the last 3 years, we've been holding pretty consistently at 20% off of what we would consider an average supply line. And demand has held right in there and hung strong, which has kept prices very stable.
2: He says while localized factors are often the driver, early season sales thus far have been strong. That's news from the WJAG and Norfolk Daily News Newsroom. I'm Bill Seifert.
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6: Slight chance for storms tonight. Otherwise, mainly cloudy skies. Lows level off around 64. South winds 10 to 15 miles per hour. Chance of thunderstorms tomorrow, 73. A mix of clouds and sun. I'm meteorologist Jennifer Wojcicki for News Talk WJAG AM 780 and 105.9 FM. Right now, it's 90 degrees.
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7: It's Monday afternoon, August 3rd, and this is AgriTalk. Welcome to AgriTalk. I'm your host, Michelle Rook. Well, grain markets recovered from some early losses, bouncing off of technical support after some new lows for the move in soybeans. Now, the markets were oversold and due for a correction after last week's lower closes. Recent rains seem to be priced into the market with some key areas coming up short. Plus, the market got a good boost from 23 million bushels of soybean export sales, mostly to China, and the ongoing halt to exports from the Black Sea. Now, cattle faded early gains driven by last week's higher weekly closes and firm cash trade late in the week. But then we ran up into some chart resistance and failed. Nearby hogs were lower as well after seasonal tops were forged last week. Details today on AgriTalk. Our guest market analyst, Ben Rand, with Blue Line Futures. Later in the show, Kerry Artek has stock and technical analysis. Jack Scoville with the Price Futures Group has price action perspective right after the news with Hillary Mason, market analyst with Pro Farmer. Good Monday to you, Hillary.
8: Happy Monday, Michelle.
7: I got to get my mouth working. It seems like I can't talk fast on Mondays. My brain isn't quite caught up from the weekend, apparently.
8: I'm not sure my brain ever catches up, so you're good, Michelle.
7: Yeah. So let's talk about this rain coverage that we saw over the weekend. It started like Thursday night into Friday morning. Areas of the Western Corn Belt got some pretty decent rains, and then it kind of continued to move off to the east over the weekend. And what are you seeing in terms of coverage for the rest of the Corn Belt?
8: Yeah, I think we're sitting pretty good, really in most areas. I mean, some of the drier areas have received rain. There were some areas that you know continue to run behind and probably will continue to sit in that area. But yeah, no, definitely seeing some increase in rains in some pretty key areas.
7: Yeah.
8: But there are issues that
7: remain. And it felt like last week we were taking weather premium out of the soybean complex, especially as a result of that, and that kind of continued overnight into this morning, didn't it?
8: Absolutely. Yep, absolutely.
7: So we had some new fresh for the low moves in the overnight and then kind of bounced back in the soybeans. Talk a little bit about the action today.
8: Yeah, collective strength. And, you know, a lot of it was driven by, you know, just a correction in general. And then also, too, just some continued support from demand evidence from China. USDA reported the largest flash soybean sale to China that we've seen this season. So definitely some support there. Old and new crop soybean futures continue to face solid support at the 40 and 100-day moving averages, though resistance remains at the 20 and 10-day moving averages, which are backed by the July 24th high. Traders will certainly be tuned into this afternoon's crop progress report and going forward as we've officially entered the key month for soybeans. September soybeans were up 3 cents to 11.73¾. November beans rose 4¾ to 11.92¼. September soy meal rose 50 cents to 3.1540. September soy oil rose 153 points to 68.79 cents.
7: Yeah, nice to see. And I know bean oil, we've been waiting for those SRE decisions from EPA. And I know you looked on Twitter and it looked like one of those was actually granted to 50% and three weren't eligible. But I know there's more in the queue, so we'll keep our eye on that. What about corn futures? We bounced there as well, didn't we?
8: Yeah, kind of a theme today. Bounced from the for the move low notched overnight. Again, solid technical support remains at the 40-day moving average. December futures managed to close above the key 220-day moving averages, but we'll need to see follow-through tomorrow. That'll be key. Futures continue to diverge from crude oil, which faced pressure to start the week on reports of diplomatic efforts in the Middle East. Weekly export inspection data released in mid-morning trade showed a notable weekly increase in net inspections, and that certainly offered support. We had September futures up 8.5 cents to 449.5. December corn up 8.5 to 472.5.
7: Yeah, and I think we got a little bit of support from the wheat market once again, maybe a little bit of concern about exports over there. But the fact we were able to bounce here with crude oil lower and recently taking weather premium out was fairly impressive. What about the wheat market?
8: Yep, same old song and dance. Support at the 140-day moving averages allowed soft red futures to rebound after forging a fresh low overnight. Hard red futures held a close above the 20-day moving average after a second straight test of the level. Lingering tensions in the Black Sea continue to offer near-term support, with Ukraine recently targeting Russia's oil supply. In the U.S., concerns remain around the spring wheat crop as hot, dry conditions have crimped yield prospects. Not much rain is likely in the northern plains over the next 10 days, and that'll raise potential for further production curves in some of the driest areas. We had September soft red wheat up 11¾ cents to 6.51. September hard red wheat rose 9¾ to 7.17¼. September spring wheat up 5¼ to 6.95.
7: Yeah, and some of this a little technical bounce, obviously, but I don't know. I'm sure this war premium story with the Black Sea exports is not over for sure. Mm-hmm. Let's talk a little bit about the cattle market or the cotton market, because we actually had a nice week last week and built on it today.
8: Yeah, December futures rebounded after a test of the 10 and 20-day moving averages to forge a fresh for the move high. We did have support, I believe, from strength in equities today, although the contract is enjoying a solid technical posture. As the July 13th high, though, of 82.96 cents could prove difficult to overcome in the near term. We did hit a nine-week high close today, so we had December cotton up 78 points to 82.57 cents.
7: All right. And what about the cattle market? Some nice gains early, but we were not able to hold.
8: Yeah, kind of disappointing. Backed off early session highs. Feeders kind of led the charge there. They tested some pretty key resistance and then backed off. Although last week's improvement in cash cattle trade, which was up $2.58 to $233.06, is supportive along with budding wholesale strength. the loss of steam today isn't the most promising sign, though cattle futures have a pretty solid technical support at present, which could curb sellers unless feeders continue to drive the show here. We had August live cattle down 65 to 231.10, October live cattle down 52.5 to 226.72.5, and August feeders down 20 at 347.82.5.
7: Yeah, it just felt like the cattle market after higher weekly closes last week might be needed to take just a little break here, you think, Hillary?
8: Yeah, you know, I think there's been a theme lately. You know, things just tend to get overdone really quick on each side. And so, you don't get too comfortable with anything, I don't feel like. So.
7: Yeah, I did not see the comprehensive 5 area weighted average steer price from last week. I know cash trade did get better towards the end of the week, some 233 and 235, so hopefully we can build on that this week. What about the hog market? We had a pretty ugly week towards the end of the week last week, didn't we?
8: Yeah, I was on a conference call this afternoon, and somebody called the hog future or the market a train wreck, which I think is a good description. You know, and the CME Lean on Hog Index is losing, you know, increasing steam, and that's definitely casting a shadow. Wholesale strength has kind of waned as well. And we've got stiff technical resistance that's going to keep corrective buyers at bay in the near term as traders anticipate increased supplies as we head into fall. So we had August lean hogs down 132.5 to 97.52.5.
7: Yeah, and seasonally it looks like we've topped there. We had lighter slaughter last week with the heat, and you could not get the cutout really to respond. And so that was probably another tip-off as well. Thanks, Hillary. We'll talk to you on Friday.
8: Sounds good. See ya.
7: Hillary Mason, market analyst with Pro Farmer. When we come back, our guest analyst today, Ben Rand with Blue Line Futures out of Elwood, Nebraska, will be back on AgriTalk coming up.
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7: Welcome back to AgriTalk. I'm your host, Michelle Rook. Our guest analyst today, Ben Rand with Blue Line Futures out at Elwood, Nebraska. Good to have you in. Ben, thanks for joining us.
16: Thank you. I'm glad to be here.
7: All right, so let's start off talking about the grains. We had lower weekly closes across the complex last week, and I know we were kind of taking weather premium out. Today, we had a bit of a bounce. Was the market just oversold? Did we just hold support that we needed to, or what?
16: It was a few things. We had some technical support down here. I think I'm not real bearish, your corn and beans from here. And we did have some weather premium built in, so we saw that bleed off. And then I think the big news is the flash sales that we saw from China.
7: You bet.
16: China, I think, bolstered some confidence that, hey, we have a trade again on the physical here. And that was a great thing to see, to have China come in and purchase the soybeans they did. And I really attribute that, a lot of today's price action to that particular one item that came across the screen. And, going forward, we got a great crop in the vast majority of the I states, and Iowa's looks pretty good. There's some pockets that are in bad shape, and Nebraska's corn, east of North Platte looks real good. You get to some of those places like York and Lincoln that have historically been decimated with hail. Have stayed pretty clean, and it looks really spectacular. They've had timely rains. They've had a lot of stuff replenish. There's a little pocket down there by west of Lincoln that's in a tough shape, but generally speaking, I think looks pretty favorable. The rain thing, you get west North Platte, and it goes from really favorable to pretty dire in about a 30-minute drive down the interstate, and it continues to get worse as you go towards the Front Range. And we're just facing a whole host of problems out here when it comes to that. But generally speaking, we look across the nation. I think we have reason to have an optimistic, outlook on production for a lot of folks. And that's going to be welcomed, considering how tight finances are in the ag community, in the ag market, and production ag specifically. So happy to see the bounce today. Would love to see about four more days of sales, flash sales thrown together like that. Don't know that we'll get it. Would be nice to see. But bolster some confidence that our product is needed worldwide.
7: The interesting part is we had rumors on Friday already of anywhere from 8 to 16 cargoes of soybeans being sold to China, yet it brought us off the lows maybe on Friday, but we still had kind of this somber week just because we were down, 66 to 70 cents in soybeans last week. My question now is, why wouldn't China buy? Because they got it on sale. Are we fairly valued now, or are we under Brazil's price? So will they come back in to get more?
16: Yeah, I wouldn't say we're undervalued. I think, Brazil's got a decent crop ahead of them. But it is, we're back to being competitive, and that's where we need to be, which I think really sets the framework for range-bound trade. We could see some up and some downs here, but I don't foresee any more drastic moves like we've seen at these 60 and 70 cent weeks. I think are probably behind us. It takes some major sales to regain that 70 cents. We'd have to see a lot of demand come in here. And then you're going to see it taper off. I mean, high prices cure high prices and low prices cure low prices. So, production wise, I think we're in a good spot. Demand-wise, we're seeing our trade partners interested in the product, and that is probably the most important thing in this time of year. Obviously, August and September are important months for soybeans and, productivity in the U.S. when it comes to rainfall, and so we do have some risk ahead of us yet that we're going to have to navigate. But I think we kind of know what our range limits are here, at least in my eyes. We look at this thing, and we found some support, I think, Friday, and I think that's what stop that momentum. I mean, you look at like the Stoke and the RSI, and we can see that there was a lot of, I mean, there was a lot of momentum to the downside. And I think hopefully we've curtailed that here, and we're going to see some support moving forward. And, you know, a little bit of rain would really help these beans along. And I was glad to hear a lot of people caught it. I just wish we'd see more of it out here, because it is so dry. Man, it's dry.
7: Yeah, there were some key areas that missed out. I know North Dakota really didn't get a lot of rain, northern Minnesota, and I think northwest Iowa and southeastern South Dakota got missed.
16: Yeah, that northwest Iowa play, you know, that's always a bean deficit area, and corn deficit area too. They really cannot do without rainfall. But we got to see something come into there. Call it, you know, from Yankton East, that southeast South Dakota, northeast Nebraska, northwest Iowa. Those guys need to have some of the precipitation to finish these crops out. You know, we got corn and fill here. Beans are really trying to take off, and without the precip, it's just not going to fill the pods like we want.
7: So at least for now, we feel like maybe the market's taken enough weather premium out.
16: I do. I feel that way. And I feel like any demand that we see is going to show us what we saw last night going into the trade this morning. We're going to see something really optimistic, you know, stop maybe the hard sell-off. It's going to be interesting. You catch the range you want, the market's going to react negatively. So it is a weather market, 100%, and the demand is going to support us.
7: So China bought 18 million bushels on the flash sale this morning and 23 million bushels total with unknown destinations. But they got a lot of work to do, don't they?
16: They got a lot of catch up. Yeah. Largest sale of this crop year, I believe.
7: Yes.
16: I could be off on that.
7: No, nope, you're right.
16: That's nice to see. But like I said, we need to string a few of these things together to get us back to where we need to be. Brazil does have a crop. It's a big crop. It's not going to be, I don't think it's going to be record setting from what I read, but we need to stay competitive. And to stay competitive, we saw the price structure that we need to have. And that's where you're going to get those buyers come in and look at U.S. origin stuff. So, I'd say we found our support here. I'd like to think that, for the beans. The corn thing, is another story altogether. There's, you know, the tax credits and the ethanol, and there's a bunch that play into that here, that we need to see come to fruition, and go through, chew through some of this corn. There's still quite a bit of corn, I think, out there. There's some places that had a lot of corn bagged from last year. So it's going to be interesting to see if we can chew through that going into the upcoming year.
7: Yeah. Exports have been at record pace. Will we pick up any business, do you think, because of either the EU's crop being smaller or the Black Sea not able to export anything right now?
16: So the Black Sea scenario, I think, is one that needs to be addressed. That's something that we have to have in the forefront of our mind, because anything that we've noticed, even since the invasion of Ukraine in 22, these stories, even if they drag on for any length of time, they lose their steam. And the bullishness of that market tends to fade faster than the bearishness of a big crop. So I think if we have another push up based on Black Sea stuff, I think we pay attention to that. And we look at, you know, taking some protection at higher levels. You know, let me flip back over to my corn chart here real quick. I was looking at cattle before we got on. You know, with corn, December 26 corn at 473, September corn, 449. You know, we had some recommendations to get rid of physical between 449 and 460. I think that still holds true. I think guys need to look at it. If you're sitting on it in the bin, it's probably time. I mean, August is here. A lot of this corn's maturing fast, because of the weather conditions we had. It went in very timely. The crop was planted very well, very efficiently. So it's going to be a time to offload anything, I think, left on the farm. It's time to do it. Time to let it go.
7: Are you fearful about next week's WASDE report that we're going to get, like last August, some sort of a higher yield than everybody expects that could be a bit of a train wreck for the corn market or not?
16: It could be. WASDEs always make me nervous because regardless of their accuracy, it's what we're going to trade. And we can go back and forth, and there's all kinds of things that you can discuss about accuracy and responsiveness to surveys and all kinds of aspects to that. But I think the more important thing around the corner is probably the Pro Farmer Tour. I think that's going to give us a really good idea of what's actually out there. I'm anxious to see some of those numbers. because those guys put a lot of hard work into trying to put accurate numbers to things. So if there's something I'm looking forward to seeing data off of, it's probably not the WASDE, it's Pro Farmer Tour and seeing what numbers they come up with. Because I really think Eastern Nebraska is a pretty, pretty good crop. Iowa's a good crop. You got some problems brewing in Northern Illinois, or I'm sorry, Northern Indiana, but generally speaking, I think most of those places are pretty good. So my eyes are on the Pro Farmer Tour.
7: Yeah, I think Illinois' crop is going to be below last year from everything I've heard and seen. So it will be interesting. It always is. It always is.
16: It always is. Yep.
7: Yeah, for sure. Do you have a lot of guys that are going to plant winter wheat? Are we at price levels that will interest them?
16: Oh, yeah. Year? Yeah, okay. Absolutely. I mean, you look at some of the stuff in winter wheat country, look at some of the other stuff that we have for availability of crops. Okay, so you don't put the wheat in, you put the corn in.
7: Yeah.
16: Corn inputs are so high that it's hard to justify doing that. You look at the wheat, you got all this failed wheat or failed corn. Yeah, I think there's going to be some big wheat eaters.
7: All right, we'll continue that discussion and talk a little bit about crop insurance renewals for wheat coming up as well. Ben Rand is our guest analyst today here on AgriTalk.
17: This is Haley Bickelhoff, and I'm excited to be the new anchor for Ag Day. This is a role that perfectly combines my love and passion for agriculture and journalism. As the new anchor for Ag Day, I'm excited to continue the work that Clinton's done so well for over 15 years. We are going to continue to bring you

0: awesome. As the new anchor for Ag Day, I'm excited to continue the work that Clinton's done so well for over 15 years. We are going to continue to bring you the latest news that impacts your farms and helps you navigate these challenging times. I would love for you to join me every weekday morning on Ag Day. We'll see you there.
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2: 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September corn up 8.5, 449 and a quarter. DCEP 8.5, 472 and a half. September beans 3 cents higher, 1173 and three quarters. November up 4 3/4, 1192 and a quarter. September meal was up 50 cents, 315.40, with soybean oil up 153 points, 68.79. September SRW wheat 11 3/4 better at 651. HRW up 9 3/4, 717 1/4. Spring wheat up 5 1/4 at 695. D's cotton was up 78 points, 82.57. August live cattle futures 65 higher, 231.10. October down 52.5 to 226.72.5. August feeders down 20 at 347.82.5. Sep down 122.5, 342.5. And August hogs down 132.5, 97.52.5. For more information, go to profarmer.com.
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7: Slight chance for storms tonight. Otherwise, mainly cloudy skies. Lows level off around 64. South winds 10 to 15 miles per hour. Chance of thunderstorms tomorrow, 73. A mix of clouds and sun. I'm meteorologist Jennifer Wojcicki from News Talk WJAG AM 780 and 105.9 FM. Right now, it's 90 degrees.
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2: 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That'll be held on August 20th there at the back end of the Pro Farmer Crop Tour. Ben Rand is joining us with Blue Line Futures as our guest analyst today. And we kind of were talking a little bit about wheat before the break, but one thing I should have asked you, I'm going to backtrack just a little bit. You mentioned some of the biofuels things that were going on that may have impacted both the corn and the bean oil market last week, and we're talking about these small refinery exemptions that were feared were going to be granted by EPA. And from what I see, one was granted in full, two were granted at

0: 50%, 3 ineligible. Now that we have this out of the way, can we move on? Can we stabilize, you think?
1: I would really like to hope so, but I don't know how many more are left hanging out. I think that's a great question, kind of like what we had talked about to you a little bit. I'm under the impression there's several more that need to be ruled on. And it has gotten so complicated, it's hard for producer to navigate that. How does it affect me? How does it affect my farm? It's a difficult way. It's very difficult, even for a guy that looks at these markets, to analyze these things effectively right now, because it feels like it's a moving target. Just like when we feel like we have a handle on it, then something new comes out and we find out that, that's not what we had planned on. So, but I can tell you, regardless, my opinion, regardless of what we want to say in America, we like to have this idea that farmers feed the world and the farmers power the world. And these small refinery exceptions are very important to the future of biofuels and the viability of ethanol and soybean oil. So I'm anxious to see how they all pan out. I obviously want them to be favorable. I want us to be profitable on farm. And so I think we need to pay attention to them. But it is a very difficult problem set to navigate and to analyze, because it really does feel like a moving target when you expect something to come out and the 45Z was kicked down the road. What does it mean now? So much of our corn is devoted to energies and ethanol use, and soybean oil too. With all these crushers, crush capacity have come online. I think it's probably the most important aspect of our, domestic demand is understanding where these SREs are going to shake out at. And I'm fairly certain that there are 20 plus or more yet that have to be ruled on. We really need that to end favorably for our bean producers.
0: Yeah, I read that same thing that you did. And to lump it or dumb it down, I should say, we got these really robust renewable volume obligations or blending mandates from EPA for 26 and 27. Every time you get an SRE that goes unfavorably, it basically takes some of that, chips away at that blending mandate, doesn't it?
1: It does. And things like finding places that are ineligible or SREs that are ineligible, that's a death by a thousand cuts. We need to find more of them. Where our refiners are blending our renewables into the daily use stuff that I fill up at the pump, and it's reflected at the pump. I filled up my pickup on when I got out here to the office on last night, and E85 was $1.84 and 88 octane 394. The ethanol side of this, this equation is very, very important for our producers, because I really stand by the statement that the producers, farmers of the North America are powering us. They're getting me to and from work in my pickup with that high ethanol blend stuff. And then the diesel with the bio blend. So I really would keep an eye on where the SREs shake out at, because if there's 20 more to go, we don't need any more of them not passing.
0: Yeah, and actually the SRE compromise that was reached with the petroleum industry is the reason why we had such a scuttlebutt about attaching E15 to the farm bill. So it is not anything that we can discount at this point. Ben, let's also talk a little bit about the wheat market. You said prices are high enough that you're going to see some acres go back into wheat here this fall. That will be good. Is there concerns about fertilizer or anything like that?
1: I would say in a normal year there would have been. There's so much N left out in the field from the failed wheat crop last year that I don't see a lot of N going on until they know that they've got a stand. It'll be a top dressing thing once we come out of dormancy next year. I expect us to have quite a few acres planted at this. The problem is when you look at a wheat map of the United States and you look at a drought map or grace data or any sort of, subsoil data, we have some major problems brewing on the water side of things. And I'm not talking small. They are big. We had guys this fall out here in the West that could not plant because they were breaking row units off of planters. It was that hard. And to get some of this ground worked and get this wheat seeded, is going to take some moisture. We got to get some preset, but the prices are to a point now, you know, the price discovery period is August 15th through September 14th off of the September 26th board. Currently, I'm still looking at oil, bean oil. Let me flip over to my wheat chart here real quick. September 26th, looks like somewhere in the 716 area. That's a very great price, I think, if guys can get the wheat to come up. And we get a big acre, I think we need to, you know, protect that. 777.50 was the high for that contract. So I think anything, if we get back up in that 750, 770 area, I think we need to look at, you know, protecting some of that price structure. I expect a lot of guys to do that through crop insurance.
0: Yeah, I was going to say, the wheat renewals for crop insurance are right around the corner. Right?
1: They are. It's the next thing for a crop insurance agent out in the West. It's our next big sales close. We're gearing up for it. We're going to be looking at a lot of things like yield exclusion, making sure those are on the policies. The wheat crop was so poor that there are going to be a lot of counties that qualify for the yield exclusion. If you don't have yield exclusion on your policy or you don't know what I'm talking about, ask your agent. It means that when the county meets a certain threshold, we can exclude that production from your database. And the endorsement itself doesn't have any cost, but the increase in coverage that the endorsement provides you does. So, you know, if you're a 50 bushel guy and you put yield exclusion on, it takes you to 60, obviously your premium is going to go up with that. So, yield exclusion is a big one this year. Guys are going to need to make sure they got yield exclusion on. And for those who have passed on it in the past due to premium concerns, we're going to look at adding it to everybody in the book this year. Because we do believe that there's going to be a large number of counties that qualify to throw out last year's wheat numbers. They were abysmal, doesn't even scrape the surface. I mean, it was very, very poor. So, wheat renewals around the corner, a couple different private products that guys should look at too. But, when you have prices like this, this is the time where you maximize on those government subsidies and that participation with the federal crop program. And if you're used to taking a 70, maybe bump it up to a 75 or an 80, and try to protect a little bit more of that price through a subsidized product instead of, you know, going out and trying to do it on the board and being exposed to margin or paying full price for a put. And then the other side of that is the ECO and the SEO conversation. These products are still so heavily subsidized. If you didn't participate in it and you're kicking yourself, you know, make the right decision this year. Look at these products. They're going to pay very well for the 26 crop. I would, you know, if we don't get some rain, they're probably going to do fairly well for the 27 crop as well. So ECO, SEO is available on wheat. We need to look at that going forward and reevaluate how to protect this $7 plus number. The RMA, I don't believe that they have announced the harvest price for winter wheat yet, but in Nebraska, it was $7, so that'd be Nebraska and Colorado. Kansas, I believe, was $6.28. So they use a little different time frame on when they average for Kansas and I believe Missouri. So a little different just because of when it averaged in the time frame. But this was the first time that I could remember in the history of doing this, been doing it since got out of the military in 14, that during a harvest discovery for a commodity, we rallied every single day during the discovery period. And you go back and you look at that, I just couldn't find another year that compared with it. So with a harvest price of $7, the spring price was $5.75 here in Nebraska and Colorado. That's going to help some of these guys that did not have a crop to harvest out quite a bit, an extra $1.25 a bushel on all the bushels they didn't raise.
0: Oh, that's great news for them. And they need some more great news with some rain. So
1: yes, rain would be more welcome.
0: Yeah, we
1: need to get the grass green out here.
0: Yeah, we have about 2 minutes left. I wanted to ask you about cattle losses due to heat stress. We heard across the entire cattle complex, maybe upwards of 30,000. What did you see in Nebraska? And obviously, producers, this is not covered by insurance. So what, we're going to get FSA indemnities?
1: Yeah, so Livestock Indemnity Program, LIP, is what most people know it as. That is where you get compensated for cattle that were losses. There's a lot of qualifying factors that go into that, a lot of numbers you got to crunch and have on hand to be able to demonstrate, you know, that this loss exceeded a certain value. Do not expect to get current market value for your animals. That's not how that is paid at all. And it's a lot of work. So a lot of people assume that the weather thing is covered by cattle insurance. Believe it or not, there is one peril that is never covered by any insurance product when it comes to livestock, and that is temperature. The only way to do that is through a, like a, what we call a weather contract or weather derivative. Those are not subsidized. They're fairly expensive. They are out there. So if you're a feed yard or something that wants to look at something like that, that is an option. But, it started off really slow. I was surprised. I got out here on Monday after it was 113 on last Sunday and I didn't hear much. And then as the week drug on, I lost 10, I lost 15, I lost 30, lost 200. Just depending on the size of the lot. So it took a while to get running, but I wouldn't throw the 30,000 number out at all. I think that's very realistic. Okay.
0: Well, people need to keep good records so they can get that into their FSA folks and get some indemnity, but right. I know it won't make them whole. So,
1: yep.
0: Ben, thank you so much. We'll have you back very soon.
1: Thank you very much, Michelle. Have a wonderful week.
0: Good to talk to you. Ben Rand with Blue Line Futures. When we come back, we're going to talk to Kerry Artek. He has technical and stock analysis.
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16: 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We'll see you there.
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18: 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Head online to register today.
0: Yeah, that crop tour is just around the corner here. We're closing in on 2 weeks. Yield Academy will be August 20th. 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You can get 50% off your registration. That'll run all day on Thursday, the last day of the crop tour there in Rochester. Dan Bossi with Ag Resource Company will be speaking about global trends, and then we have agronomic focus with Missy Bauer as well as Ken Frary. So you'll want to take part in that. Well, it is Monday, and joining us is Kerry Artek with Artek Advisory and Wicked Stocks. Good to have you back. And let's talk about December corn. You talked about this last week, and you said that we had reached your 491 target. We're talking about it again today because we had kind of a
19: reversal,
0: ugly chart pattern.
19: Well, we had a reversal in the daily chart.
0: A reversal,
19: Yeah, which, in other words, we put out, off of that 491 half high that we put out a couple of weeks ago, our pullback low was today at 458 and three quarter, and we then closed above Friday's high. So this is a reversal, an outside day, bullish engulfing pattern in candlestick speak. In other words, it looks to me like possibly this week we could reattack, if you will, that 491 half long-term resistance, which is still the formidable price ceiling through August and into September. We could test it again and fall away. In fact, continued weekly settlements below 491 half. I stand by the 415 even area as a possible 2 to 3 month target. On the way down, I've got 451 even. We haven't tested that yet, but it can contain weekly lows. And if we close below 451 even over the next week or two, that 415 even is likely within about 2 to 3 weeks. 415 even, well suited to contain selling pressures into not only, into December expiration. Basically, it can contain selling through the rest of the year. There's a lot of long-term support down there right now. Now, upside, if we close above 491 half at the end of this week, then 524 and a quarter. I'm sounding like a parrot. I'm repeating myself here over the last few weeks. But closing above 491 and a half, 524 and a quarter likely within 3 to 5 weeks or less. And 524 and a quarter is actually more significant than 491 and a half. It is a 3-year horizontal chop that really defines this range that we've been in since really 23. We came off that 22 low. We collapsed to, 385, and we've been in this kind of 385 to 520 region for the last few years. If we can close above 524 and a quarter, we enter actually a bull market that should, within about 6 to 9 months by next spring, yield 656 half. But we're a long way from that. First things first, closing above 491 half, expect 524 and a quarter, where we actually could top out through the rest of the year, and is a significant buy opportunity if settled above as we move into next spring. I'm going to move on to September feeder cattle. Yet another repeat. But I know a lot of people are watching the cattle market right now, and I see feeder cattle as kind of like it's the lower volume of the two between feeder cattle and live cattle, but I think it's one of the leaders in terms of trend identification. Last week on the show, I mentioned how we tested long-term support. That was at 329.5, 333.90. We're presently, we came off that support nicely. 342.5 was today's settlement, basically, so we rallied about 10 points off of it. If we can close above 346.5 this week, then we should reach my big picture objective. Coming off that support last week in the 329, 333 area, I do think 374 even is likely over the next 2 to 3 months. And if we can close this week above 346 half, and we may, because we're very close to it, that 374 even is likely by September expiration, where the broader feeder cattle market could actually top out through the rest of the year, perhaps. Now, downside, once again, closing below the 329 half level does set up a longer-term sell signal. We should then reach 315 even within about 2 to 3 weeks, but I think within 2 to 3 months of closing below 329 half, 296 even will be attainable. That is the next long-term support below 329 half. 296 even can contain selling through the rest of the year and into next spring. I don't expect it unless we close below 329 half. And finally, Tesla. But Tesla threw off a significant sell signal a couple of weeks ago with their abysmal earnings report. 376 even is now the new ceiling. Having closed below it, I do think 230 roughly in reach by the end of the year. Now, the reason I'm mentioning Tesla is because on the way down, we have what I call midterm support in the 292 to 298 even area. And that was actually tested last week. So this is kind of one of those things where if you're a 3 to 5 week swing trader, you can buy the low to upper 290s, as I was suggesting many of our subscribers do last week, because from here, we can rebound back into the low 370s over the next month or two. But I'm also presenting the secondary sell signal that if we close this week below 292 even in Tesla, we enter a significant secondary sell signal that should yield that 230 level that I just mentioned within about 2 or 3 months, where we could bottom out well into next year. So midterm, you can bottom pick the 290s and sell the 370s as we move through the month of August and into September. If we close below 292 even, forget 370s as a realistic objective. We are now entering a secondary sell signal into the 230s. So if you, any of your listeners are kind of near-term swing traders in Tesla, they can bottom pick 292 to 298. We've already come off of it by 10% in the last 4 trading days. 323 even was the last mark. And so that 376 even level now, out of the question here over the next few weeks. That is a sell signal or sell opportunity, I should say, through the rest of the year. So I'm kind of combining big picture and near term, and they're kind of contradictory just a little bit. I don't know if I made myself very clear or not. But if we close below 292 even, then you've got the near term and the long term are both aligned to the downside. 230, our next stop.
0: You always surprise me, and I'll tell you why. The reason I came into the December corn discussion, us talking about it being bearish, is because we had a lower weekly close last week. December corn was down 23.5 cents, and a lot of producers were like, all right, the rally must be over because we had a bearish weekly close. And then you come in today and say we negated all of that.
19: Well, what I'm saying is we've got a short-term rally now back into the significant low 390s, 490s. That 491 wow. half level is our big ceiling. It's still our big ceiling. All I'm saying is rather than a continued progressive descent, as looked to be the case here just a few days ago, I think that's going to shake out some of these new short entries back up into the low 490s, where you have yet a sell opportunity yet again in the later year.
0: Okay.
19: Okay, and so my overall picture hasn't changed. It's just that's the reason I'm repeating Deese again today. Deese
0: gotcha.
19: Corn is because of that.
0: All right, so you can go to rtechadvisory.com or wickedstocks.com for more information.
19: Correct.
0: Thanks so much. We'll talk to you next week. Join
19: Michelle.
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6: I'm Lisa Lucera, Fox News. President Trump's latest tariff push facing a lawsuit from more than two dozen states.
7: The states filed the lawsuit at the U.S. Court of International Trade in New York, arguing the tariffs exceed President Trump's legal authority to impose taxes. A group of small businesses also filed suit to block the tariffs last month. The administration announced sweeping tariffs on July 24th, accusing the EU and other trading partners of not doing enough to stop the flow of goods made with forced labor. Earlier this year, the U.S. Supreme Court blocked so-called reciprocal tariffs imposed by the president.
6: Fox's Jared Halpern at the White House. President Trump says it's Iran's last chance to move ahead with a peace deal.
8: This is not something that, if it doesn't happen, this is a last chance for them to sign a good document.
6: The president with the comments at the White House this morning, adding the first phase is the opening of the Strait of Hormuz. The second phase, he says, will be for Iran to get rid of its nuclear program, which he says will take a while. The Senate expected to vote tomorrow on the confirmation of Todd Blanch as Attorney General. After two Republican holdouts, Senators Tom Tillis and John Cornyn changed their minds after he agreed to end the so-called anti-weaponization fund. Senate Democratic leader Chuck Schumer says he still has a problem with Blanch's nomination.
26: Blanch is still perfectly fine with giving Trump a permission slip to commit tax fraud to the tune of tens of millions of dollars. Is the Senate GOP willing to go along with Trump's tax fraud? Blanche certainly is.
6: The fund was part of President Trump's settlement with the IRS. Democrats and some Republicans expressed concerns it would be used to pay his allies and January 6th defendants. Wall Street, the Dow hit its first record close since July 6th, gaining 693 points. The Nasdaq up 540. 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
4: From the WJAG and Norfolk Daily News Newsroom, I'm Bill Seifert. Northeast Community College will celebrate the grand opening and ribbon cutting of the iHub on Tuesday, August 11th. The iHub is the Norfolk area's fabrication lab, workforce development training center, and youth STEM hub. The grand opening is scheduled from 9:30 a.m. to 11 a.m. at 707 West Norfolk Avenue. The Creighton University Mid-America Business Conditions Index for the 9-state region stretching from Minnesota to Arkansas moved above growth neutral for the 6th straight month. According to Creighton economist Dr. Ernie Goss, the overall index, which ranges from 0 to 100, with 50 representing growth neutral, slipped to 55.7 in July from 56.0 in June.
5: But that's still in what I'll call a solid range, still consistent with a growing manufacturing economy, and that's, of course, good. So that's slightly above growth neutral. Is consistent with solid overall regional economic growth as it spills over into the broader economy, but still not strong enough to really get excited about.
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9: Slight chance for storms tonight. Otherwise, mainly cloudy skies. Lows level off around 64. South winds 10 to 15 miles per hour. Chance of thunderstorms tomorrow, 73. A mix of clouds and sun. I'm meteorologist Jennifer Wojcicki for News Talk WJAG AM 780 and 105.9 FM. 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

0: 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Legion baseball action continues today as three area teams either already hit the field or are currently in action in elimination games trying to keep their seasons alive. We'll start with Class B in the National Division bracket out in Springfield. Drew Reinhart collected two hits while he and Gavin Anderson each drove in two runs, but Wayne Rolling Hill Supply let a 4-2 lead slip late and a 7-4 loss to Crete Sid Dillon. Wayne ends their year with a 25-11 record. Over in the National Division of the Class B State Tournament down in Central City, Bryce Propkin tallied two hits and three RBIs in four plate appearances, while Mason Tell collected two hits and an RBI of his own. But the West Point senior bomber surrendered eight runs in the final two innings to fall 11-5 to Omaha Fusion Pride of Roncalli Catholic. West Point ends their season with a 14-10 record. Moving over to the Class C State Tournament out in Pender, currently in action is the Hardington Security Bank Buzzards, who have a 9-4 lead over Palmer Walbach Greeley in the bottom of the fourth inning at last check. Hunter Benson has come away with two hits, while Grady Haber and Kobe Detlefsen each have two RBIs. Moving over to Major League Baseball, Boston picked up a big piece right before the trade deadline as they acquired three-time All-Star catcher Adley Rutschman in a deal with Baltimore. The 28-year-old is currently on the injured list with left wrist inflammation, but has hit .251 with eight homers and 47 RBIs this season. That's a look at sports. I'm Pat Cavay.
1: Here are your afternoon cash grain bids from Area Elevators at mid-afternoon Monday. Corn was trending higher by 9 cents. Beans were trending higher by 4 cents. ADM Columbus, cash corn 441, new crop 458, Beamer grain, cash corn 409. Bloomin' Egg Bloomfield, cash corn 415. Husker Egg Plainview, cash corn 415, new crop 433. CIE Norfolk, cash corn 414, new crop 433. Walbaum's Wakefield, cash corn 409. Wisner Farmers Elevator, cash corn 414, new crop 427. CBA 8120 Randolph, cash corn 407, new crop 428, cash beans 1152, new crop 1132. ADM Enola, cash corn 414, new crop 433, cash beans 1147, new crop 1137. Cargill Albion, cash corn 437, new crop 442, cash beans 1167, new crop 1147. Central Valley Ag Humphrey, cash corn 413, new crop 428, cash beans 1152, new crop 1132. Farmers Co-op Lindsay, cash corn 414, new crop 427, cash beans 1142, new crop 1127. Farmers Pride Battle Creek, cash corn 409, new crop 428, cash beans 1139, new crop 1132. Farmers Pride Neely, cash corn 404, new crop 427, cash beans 1129, new crop 1132. Farmers Pride Osmond, cash corn 404, new crop 427, cash beans 1139, new crop 1132. 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Farmers Pride Newman Grove, cash corn 404, new crop 428, cash beans 1139, new crop 1127. Frontier Co-op Columbus, cash corn 427, new crop 439, cash beans 1151, new crop 1134. 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Oster Grain Madison, cash corn 411, new crop 432, cash beans 1112, new crop 1122. 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

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Network.

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4: Final warning for Iran. I'm Lee Silicera, Fox News. President Trump says he was ready to hit Iran again, but he told reporters several Middle Eastern countries asked him not to. Fox's Lucas Tomlinson is at the White House.
5: In the Oval Office, I asked the president if talks were back on or they're off after Arab leaders led by Saudi Arabia called President Trump over the weekend to tell him to call off the planned airstrikes.
6: Going on right now. It's an amazing thing. We have a little problem with Iran because we have many talks and we'll say we have or we don't have. You know, we're straight about it. But they deny, but they're not denying it now.
5: The president also taking a Truth Social earlier, saying nothing gets through Iran, talking about the blockade, unless we want it to, and nothing will get through unless a deal or total surrender is accomplished.
4: Any deal, the president says, would be in two phases. The first, the opening of the Strait of Hormuz. The second, with Iran agreeing to give up its nuclear weapons. 25 states have sued the Trump administration over its latest round of tariffs, calling them a pretext for replacing the import taxes the Supreme Court struck down in February. Hundreds of buildings destroyed and about 67,000 forced from their homes in devastating wildfires in Washington state.
7: Spokane Mayor Lisa Brown said while crews continue to assess communities and how bad the damage is, word on individual properties won't come quickly.
8: It could be a week. It could be weeks, depending on where your home and property is. And so we just are really asking people, be patient.
7: Governor Ferguson said federal resources are already headed to the state.
4: Fox's Gernal Scott. No deaths have been reported. The fires in Washington among several that have sprung up across the western U.S. Health officials in Michigan say two people have died in the cyclospora outbreak, adding both had underlying health conditions that may have been impacted by the parasite. 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
19: 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Fox Business reporters, anchors, and hosts will bring you beneath the stock market speculation and boardroom drama to tell you about the biggest business stories of today. Whether you're on Main Street or Wall Street, Fox Business is invested in you.
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4: At least 14 people have died and 7 are injured following a landslide in Ethiopia's Amhara region. Arrests made in a street takeover on Interstate 75 in Florida over the weekend.
19: Hundreds of cars blocked every single northbound lane in Thonotassa, Florida. So authorities say some drivers were doing burnouts and spinning their tires in the middle of the interstate. Now, while most of those involved were allowed to leave without facing any charges, authorities say a green BMW sped
13: away, leading troopers on a dangerous chase that reached 140 miles per hour, nearly twice the posted speed limit. The driver eventually stopping for troopers, 25-year-old Julian Lugo, faces charges of aggravated fleeing to elude and participating in a street takeover.
4: Fox's Dana Marie McNichol in Miami. Three passengers in the car were also arrested. Officials say there were no injuries. The U.S. men's national team is keeping its coach for the next FIFA World Cup.
14: The U.S. Soccer Federation is signing Mauricio Pochettino to a four-year contract extension, locking in Pochettino as head coach of the U.S. men's national team through 2030. Pochettino joined the U.S. squad back in September of 2024 and was at the helm for their recent run at the FIFA World Cup, which saw the Americans win more games than at any previous World Cup tournament. This new contract will set up Pochettino for his first full cycle with the team, competing in the 2027 and 2029 CONCACAF Nations League and CONCACAF Gold Cup, as well as qualifying for the 2030 FIFA World Cup. Tony Genualdo, Fox News.
4: At the box office this weekend, Spider-Man Brand New Day made box office history, earning $355 million, the second biggest opening ever, just behind 2019's Avengers Endgame. Christopher Nolan's The Odyssey in a distant second with $51 million. I'm Lisa Lucera. This is Fox News.
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20: Now, WJAG Skywatch weather from Weatherology.
17: Slight chance for storms tonight. Otherwise, mainly cloudy skies. Lows level off around 64. South winds 10 to 15 miles per hour. Chance of thunderstorms tomorrow, 73. A mix of clouds and sun. I'm meteorologist Jennifer Wojcicki for News Talk WJAG AM 780 and 105.9 FM. Currently, it's 88 degrees.

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4: Fox News, I'm Tom Graham. President Trump lashing out at the top prosecutor in D.C. over her decision to dismiss charges against an accused reflecting pool vandal.
5: And I was disappointed with Jeanine Pirro, really disappointed with Jeanine Pirro. She folded like an umbrella.
4: The prosecutors say the Interior Department was slow to provide evidence that shows peeling to the reflecting pool sealant was likely botched by a contractor and not an act of vandalism. President Trump is warning Iran it's their last chance. Negotiations, however, are underway between the U.S. and Tehran as the Pentagon pauses strikes.
6: President Trump says he called off another round of airstrikes against Iran last night after Arab leaders called him and requested he do so. President Trump says the blockade of Iranian ports will remain and will not be lifted.
4: Fox's Lucas Tomlinson, America is listening to Fox News.
7: From the WJAD and Norfolk Daily News Newsroom, I'm Bill Seifert. Farmland sales have been steady in recent years with values holding well, but there are signs that the market may be shifting. Colton Lacina, Vice President of Real Estate with Farmers National Company, says it's economically driven.
8: Land values have been holding really resilient. Supply has been down. I would say over the last 3 years, we've been holding pretty consistently at 20% off of what we would consider an average supply line. And demand has held right in there and hung strong, which has kept prices very stable.
7: He says while localized factors are often the driver, early season sales thus far have been strong. Visit Nebraska has announced that applications are open to be a stop on the 2027 Nebraska Passport. 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That's news from the WJAG and Norfolk Daily News Newsroom. I'm Bill Seifert.
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10: Slight chance for storms tonight. Otherwise, mainly cloudy skies. Lows level off around 64. South winds 10 to 15 miles per hour. Chance of thunderstorms tomorrow, 73. A mix of clouds and sun. I'm meteorologist Jennifer Wojcicki for News Talk WJAG AM 780 and 105.9 FM. Currently, it's 88 degrees.
11: It is the Jesse Kelly Show on a magnificent Monday. Remember, if you miss any part of the show, you can download it. iHeart, Spotify, iTunes. So the barbarians hover around the edges of civilization. They always have, they always will.

0: Born on America's darkest day of September 11th, the Tunnel to Towers Foundation has been helping America's heroes ever since. 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He left behind his devoted wife, Dina, and their two daughters. 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
4: It's their last chance. I'm Lisa Lacerra, Fox News. That's what President Trump is saying about new talks with Iran.
5: President Trump says he was prepared to pummel Iran with airstrikes, he says, that have not been seen since World War II.
6: And it would have gone on for a long time. And there'd be essentially very little left. There'd be nothing left.
5: But before launching those attacks, the president says Iran and several Middle Eastern partners called.